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1: Hey, Richie Barron, Dr. Tequila here. It's a Thursday, beautiful day up here in Healdsburg, California, in the wine country where we now reside. Listen, I'm going to start doing some shows with a recount of some of my old escapades and happenings in my life, in the music world, in the world, period. There's much more than meets the eye here in this world, folks. I got to tell you that. I've got stories that'll make your hair stand on end. Stuff that's happened to me that I have no idea how they happened. Many times when I was next to broke, I'd go from having a bunch of money, 69,000 cars, not that many, maybe four, down to being living in a Volkswagen bus back in the day, you know, on the road all the time. Things are much different these days, thankfully. Grateful. Only I've got a lot of stories. I've had a couple people asking me for more stories about my what I've done in life. So this one I'm going to do right now is dedicated to Princess Leia, Sweetie, and Luna, three lowrider ladies from L.A. One of the many I've gotten in the past few days, about six, eight lady lowriders. Totally marvelous, man. Anyway, one of the biggest stories, I got to make it short because it's a long one. I was playing in the Tahoe, living in Tahoe. I went in the Sahara and I was making a phone call back in the days when they had pay phones, believe it or not, on the wall. 12 of them in a row back by the buffet in the old Sahara Tahoe casino. Well, I was calling a band that was coming down to back me in Tahoe. In Tacoma. So I took my money clip out of my pocket because I had a pocket full of quarters. That's what phones took. Quarters, dimes, and nickels. Put it on top of the phone, big black phone box. Made my call to Tacoma and left. Got to the grocery store up in Round Hill in Tahoe. Went to pay for my cart. No money in my pocket. Yeah, it hit me. You left it on the phone, you fool. I rushed back down to the Sahara. Naturally, it wasn't there. Are you kidding? It was packed that day. It was a Saturday. The casino was filled to the limit. So I went to the bar where my buddy Joe, I played the Pinecone Lounge all the time, was bartending. I sat down on a stool, the only empty stool, and I told him what I just done, left all that money on top of the phone. So he got me a drink, gave me a drink. Next to me was a guy in a white shirt. Joe introduced me to him. He said he was a new bartender, just starting that day on the next shift. So he listened to he heard my story. Suddenly he reached into his pocket and pulled out a money clip. Now, this is a packed casino with 12 phones. I never met this guy in my life. He says, "Does it look like this?" And handed me my money clip with almost $500 in it. All intact in a chrome money clip. Well, I couldn't believe it, naturally. We all had a couple of drinks on that one. Anyway, that's the kind of stuff that's happened to me in my life. Somebody's always been watching me, watched over me. I don't know who. I'm not a religious man, but there's a lot of things here much bigger than meets the eye in this universe. So that's story number one. I've got a lot of them. And Saul will be playing some of them periodically. Saul Vigil, if you want to send him an email with your picture to get up on my sites, SAULVIGIL at hotmail.com with your Ask Dr. Tequila a question with your picture. 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Dr. Tequila, Richie Barron, signing off right now. Ride them low and slow, brothers and sisters. Thank you.

Thank you guys so much for watching. That was an original song of mine called Magnets, which a lot of you guys actually requested, so thank you so much. The last thing I want to be is a YouTube cover artist, so thank you so much for listening to my music and sharing my original songs. I urge you to keep doing it, please. And please like and subscribe. Follow me on Twitter, Instagram. Check out my website. And thank you guys so much. I love you guys. Take care, and I'll see you next week, okay? Cheers.

0: Okay, so Richie Verasso right here, Copperopolis.rocks, and I came down the hill to San Francisco to the Punchline, the famous Punchline right here in the city, and I came to see Bob Rubin, and the old Rube is right here with me. What do you say, Bob?
1: Yeah, Richie, my long time friend. Let me tell you something. San Francisco gave birth to my stand-up. I owe San Francisco everything. I owe the Bay Area everything. And actually, the Bay Area owes me, well, people. People in the Bay Area owe me a ton of money.
0: I was going to say.
1: And I just want to say, I've been doing this for 39 years. It all started right here at the Punchline and other clubs in the city. And 39 years later, I can honestly say, you know, I'm flat broke, and I'm a very disturbed person. And the 39 years of doing stand-up gave me mental illness beyond my wildest dreams. But it was all worth it if I could make four people and a donkey laugh. And I think tonight was a great night.
0: So who could you sue for all that damage?
1: Well, I'm going to sue my my manager, Fumbles the Toothless Junkie. And you know Fumbles.
0: Yeah.
1: He screwed over so many people. I know what you're thinking. You're going to sue him? Get in line!
0: Well, maybe if you saved your money and gave it to the Punchline, they could change that carpet that's been there.
1: Oh, my God. Okay, ladies and gentlemen, that means Richie was paying attention. I just thought he came here for the free drinks. I got up on stage, and I said, which is true, tonight marked the start of my fifth decade of performing here, and they haven't changed the carpet. And that's a true story. It opened in 78. This is what year is this?
0: It's 22? It's a long time ago from there.
1: Yeah.
0: It's a long time.
1: I did my first set here in 1983, open micer, totally excited. And you know what? The best news is I don't care where I am. I don't care what I have. I have the love of my life, Jennifer, who you...
0: I love her. Yeah, she's great.
1: She's wonderful.
0: And Motorcycle Susie's here.
1: Got motorcycles. And let me tell you something, man. I am as excited as I was in 1983 when I took the trolley, you know, down Market Street to come here, and thinking, they didn't have any phones with Google Maps or anything. I don't know how to read a map. I'm lost all the time. And back then it was even worse because you didn't have that robot voice saying, take a left or whatever, you know. So I was so excited. I was like, yeah, I'm doing an open mic at the Punchline. And 39 years later, I'm here, and it was a wonderful night, and I'm telling you.
0: And new material. You got some great stuff.
1: Thanks, man. Yeah, all new material, because I did have a Netflix special, and I don't know what's going on. I mean, it's funny to me. It took, you know, 35 years to get that one, and they're going to do a second one. So I've been cobbling together. I've been focusing on doing new material. Because the funny thing is, you know, I like to just to go off. You've seen me do that.
0: Sure.
1: And tonight was, you know, I went off, but when you do these specials, they want, you know, I don't know. I don't want to call it a script because it's not that, but a tight set, maybe.
0: They want you to be more formatted for their uptight butts.
1: For their uptight butts. And anyhow, I am going to change all that. I'm going to change all that. And let me tell you, age really is just a number. Because like I said, I tell people I've been doing stand-up for 39 years, closer to 40. Let me just say, I've been doing it for 40 years. Every time I step on stage, it feels like I've been doing it for 2 weeks, man. And the only reason it feels like that is, yes, because I'm that bad.
0: Oh, man, you've never been bad. You've always been there, and you've been there for us. Now, you went down to Hollywood for a while, and now what? You're up in Canada a little bit, and you're traveling around doing some shows.
1: Yeah, I'm in Toronto, and the funny thing is I've been doing shows back in the United States in that area of the country, you know, like directly south. And I got to go home for the first time in years and did a show there. I'm from Wheeling, West Virginia. And I went home for the first time in 27 years last summer, and actually got reacquainted with some family that I'd lost touch with.
0: Did they see your show?
1: Yep. Yeah. Yeah. So I've lost touch with them again. You know, but hey, man, it was a nice 4 days. Yeah, I got in early. It
0: brought back a lot of memories, right?
1: Yeah, I got in early. The show wasn't until the fifth day, and now they're excommunicated again. And Toronto.
0: But that means you're a success, right? You know, if they kept you around or something, then maybe you didn't, but, you know.
1: No, it doesn't mean I'm a success, and talking to you doesn't mean that either. I don't know. In fact, what I'm saying is death. Death is a success. Death is like, you know what? You know, 20 years from now, I'll go, oh, wait a minute. I have 40, no, 60 years from now. Hopefully I'll be alive for I don't know what I'm saying right now because I'm back on the tequila. I just dropped my glass. Anyhow.
0: Hey, so Bob Rubin at the Punchline.
1: Yeah.
0: This was fabulous.
1: Richie Russell, I love you. God damn it. You've been with me since 83.
0: So, all right. Copperopolis.rocks. Rocks. Thanks. Hey, if you got a chance to see Bob Rubin, go see him. And I'd love to drag you up to my territory sometime when you get the time.
1: Well, let's make it official. I'll be up there and we'll do a show and we'll have some fun.
0: Absolutely.
1: Because I did a show for you one time when you were living in some obscure place. You were like living in Atlantis. But you still put together a great show. That was a great night. I remember it.
0: We did the
1: show. Let me tell you something. Everybody thinks Atlantis is a sunken city. You know, because cities are going to sink again. Miami, San Francisco. I don't want to get into that. I don't want to be dark. Atlantis, you know, sunk. I think Plato talked about it. Oh, yeah, Atlantis sunk. I rolled with Plato. Oh, that's when I drank absinthe over Specs. But anyhow, turns out Atlantis is in the mountains. Richie found it. Richie found it. And human beings with gills came to my show. And guess what? Laughter is the... You know, international language. Everybody had a good time.
0: Everyone with gills could laugh too.
1: Everybody with gills, and they jumped back into the. And these were way nicer people than in that shitty movie Waterworld. So, yeah, I've gone on too long.
0: Let's do a station ID. It's Bob Rubin here on Copperopolis.rocks.
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2: 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Listen, I got a fabulous new song, even if I do say so myself. I like it. People are digging it. And it's called Just Another Day in Your Life. And it's on YouTube. You go in and put Richie Barron, Just Another Day in Your Life. It'll come right up. Done by our programmer, Saul Vigil, here on Famous Hits Live Radio. So go check out the new song, Just Another Day in Your Life. And it'll play here on Famous Hits Live Radio, too. Thank you, people. Talk to you later.
3: It's Richie Barron, Dr. Tequila, with his latest song, Just Another Day in Your Life. This is a song for everybody out there in the world trying to live your dreams today. Featuring an all-star studio lineup, including Wayne De La Cruz on keyboards, Evan Palmerston on bass, Chris McGrew on drums, Chris Pimentel on guitar, Stuart Beats on the saxophone, plus Barry at Northern Light Studio in Santa Rosa, California. With the legendary Dr. Tequila singing his heart out, here's Just Another Day in Your Life by Richie Barron.

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1: Hey, Richie Barron, Dr. Tequila. I'm starting a new compilation today of songs, number 11, in case you want to email programmer Saul Vigil and tell him you want to hear a certain song. He'll know where it's at. Saul Vigil, SaulVigil, @hotmail.com for a request on these shows. The first two songs you're going to hear in this new compilation is You Think It's Gold, which came from my old Secrets in the Night CD. That was back in 1990, engineered by the now famous Mark Needham from Los Angeles, producer. The second song is going to be Midnight Rambler. That was a live version. I've got several, so I don't know which one is going to play, but it'll play. Anyway, Richie Barron here. Thanks for listening to Famous Hits Live. Talk to you next time. Over and out. Also, a shout out to our station owner, Richard Verasso from Oceanside, California. We're working on some stuff down there, too, right now. Over and out.

All right, man, we're rolling on down the road, low and slow. Dr. Tequila, Richie Barron here. Today, a couple of shout-outs. Oceanside, California, Califino Tequila down there. Richard Verasso, our station owner, Famous Hits Live, also lives there in Oceanside. The next two songs you're going to hear in this compilation number 11, in case you're going to write it down or want to tell your mom, we got Dr. Tequila's Prescription for Fun. I recorded that in 2014, CD of the same name, and it's on Amazon Music. A bunch of my CDs are on Amazon Music. We also got Midnight Rider on there, a live version. I do that on every show just about. I love the old Greg Allman Brothers stuff. 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Shout out, Austin, Texas. Japan, one of our biggest listeners. Man, I tell you, Japan, we love them. 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

Alrighty then, rolling along. Richie Barron, Dr. Tequila here. Listen, it's all being programmed by my man, Saul Vigil, from Baleen, New Mexico. Today I want to do a couple of shout-outs for listeners around the world in different cities and countries. So today, listen, man, the Philippines, they're always up in the top, over 130,000 at times, listeners. Germany, and one to Tampa, Florida, where one of my best friends, comic book artist Pat Broderick, lives there. A couple other people I know, I can't remember right now who they are. A couple lowriders I've heard from that live there. Anyway, Richie Barron, the two songs are from my CD, Secrets in the Night. That's one of the title track, Secrets in the Night. What else? And the second song is also from that CD. It's called We've Got It Now. So compilation 11, in case you want to get into Saul Vigil and request anything, he'll know where to look for it. Richie Barron, Dr. Tequila, thanks for listening to Famous Hits Live. We appreciate it. Later on now.

0: right, man. Richie Barron, Doc T here. Thanks for listening to my show today. We get a lot of listeners from around the world. It's been fabulous. Fabuloso. We get Houston, Texas, Austin, Texas, Monterey, California, all over the world. Especially on the lowrider shows, you would not believe how many countries there are lowriders in. We appreciate everybody. I don't care what you do. I get stuff in my compilations from people who do everything from being a barber, bartenders, auto racers, musicians, you name it. I've got them. FamousHitsLive.com. The two songs in this set are Grandpa's Farm and what's the other one? Oh, People Like You. Two songs I wrote probably in the 80s. Both of them have done really well on the radio. A lot of requests. Grandpa's Farm, about my, naturally, my old grandfather's farm back in the Midwest is long gone. And my harp player, one of my harp players, Billy Noteman, his grandfather had a big farm out in the California Delta, which I think Billy inherited that. I don't know if he still has it or not. Anyway, Famous Hits Live. Thanks for hanging in there, bros and sisters. Later on, Dr. T.
1: 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And you are listening to Famous Hits Live. Right on.

Hey, good to have you on the show today. Listening in, thank you. Wherever you are in the world, Philippines, Germany, whatever town you're in, we appreciate your listening. East LA, San Diego, Mission District, wherever you may be, thank you for tuning in to Famous Hits Live Radio. Okay, the next two tunes coming up are Dr. Tequila, the original Dr. Tequila. That's my theme song. If you ever listen to the show, you've heard it many times. I wrote that in Mexico, recorded it in 2010 at the Mural House of Latin Rock Studios down in the Mission District with Bandito, who owns the house, the mayor of the Mission. And Image Maker, that's from my old Secrets in the Night CD, engineered by Mark Needham back in 1989-90, when we did that in San Francisco. Image Maker, about the record companies, how they try to change people and pigeonhole you in to what they want you to do. That's not so true anymore. It's even hard to sell CDs anymore. Music is so free on the internet, but that's fine. As long as people get to hear my music, I'm a happy man. Richie Barron on Famous Hits Live. Thanks for tuning in. Later on now, you know.

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Famous Hits Live Radio. Richie Barron, Dr. T. Tequila, that is. Let's have a margarita. Okay, bring it on. Thank you. Listen, the next two songs in this set number 11. 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Thank you so much. The next two tracks, one of them is one of my Anunnaki tracks. I've written four or five Anunnaki about the ancient Anunnaki who came to Earth many thousands of years ago, supposedly changed the human's DNA and mining for gold, which they took back to their home planet of Nibiru, however you pronounce it, it's up to you. Hey, I think it's number one hit on Nibiru Radio, in my opinion. Princess Balata, which is also called, in ancient times, they called her Inanna or Ninma, N-I-N-M-A-H, Princess Ninma, Princess Balata. And the next track after that is Wait, a medley of Wait, old Jay Giles track. I combined that with Cold Sweat. You know who did that. I don't need to tell you. Mr. J.B. Richie Barron, Dr. Tequila here on Famous Hits Live Radio. Do a little shout out. Oceanside, California, or our station owner, Richard Verasso. Programmer Saul Vigil from Baleen, New Mexico. Stay tuned. More coming up.

especially when it's true, people. 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All right now.

0: today. 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
1: Anybody like Jay Giles? Raise your hand if you're a Jay Giles fan. Yeah, look at that, see? Jay Giles. 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

0: Okay, man, we hitting it now. Towards the end of this show, I got two more tracks in this show. Number 11, in case you want to request anything, Saul Vigil, program producer for me, SaulVigil at hotmail.com. 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Okay, you got it. Send us your request. We appreciate it. 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The last two songs in this particular show, Get Up Off That Thing, Shaky Ground, a medley, a live medley. I think that was, we did that in Eureka, California. The other song is called Down to the End of the Line. When I wrote back when I was living in Richmond, California, you might have it's never the end of the line. You always keep going in this life. I never give up, never will. Not, it's too short to ever give up doing what you love to do. Richie Barron, Dr. Tequila. 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

a drummer do a CD with me in 1990. Just passed away here a couple months ago. It's dedicated to our old buddy from Marin County, Buddy Miles.

Hi, this is Marcus Lopez, leader and bass player for San Francisco's own MVP, aka Mission Barrio Project. With an EP, Urban Gentrification, you are now listening to the mighty famous hit Live.

the setting sun at sea, and dreams of you with me. The waves are out of sight as we drift into the night. I'm not saying nothing's wrong, it's just a feeling in a song. If we try our very best, we'll have the coolest world out west.

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Hey, it's Steve Garland here. You've heard my band, the SGB, here on Famous Hits Live many times, our unreleased album from the 80s. But tonight, for all of you cooped up, we've got a quarantine concert for you from my current band, the Viva Santana Show. So get set to enjoy some of Carlos Santana's greatest hits performed live by the band, featuring myself on lead vocals and bass, Michael Hernandez on guitar, on drums, Greg Birch and Gil Herrera, Selwyn Jones on congas, Dag Gano, Dave Schuler on keyboards, Victor Aguila on the timbales, Ron Davis horn section, also featuring Danny Kerchak on guitar and Cheryl Kerchak on the backup vocals. So get ready to rumble! It's Viva Santana Live on Famous Hits Live.

0: Yeah, thank you. Thank you very much.
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2: 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Get those questions and pictures to us, man. We need them. Get that site is rolling. I need it going. I got 100 lowriders. Pretty close, man. Pictures and cars. And then I put you up online. And then you get on the radio show. And I'll play a song. Whatever songs you like of mine, let me know. And I put those in there, too. So it's Richie Barron. It's a Richard Verasso station. He has two or three. One of them is called Copperopolis.rocks. This one is Famous Hits Live. Thanks so much for listening. Talk to you soon.
3: Email it. It's time for another blast from the past. Richie Barron, Dr. Tequila, with the original song, Cruisin' the Square. This one was recorded live in Marin, California. It's a concert favorite featuring Bill Noteman on harp, Stuart Beats on saxophone, Evan Palmerston on bass, Jeff Craig on drums, and finally, Rico on keyboards. This song is heard exclusively right here on Famous Hits Live. Let's get into it. There's Richie Barron, Dr. Tequila, and Cruisin' the Square.

0: Hey, it's Richie Barron, Dr. Tequila, also known worldwide these days, thanks to Lady Luna from East Los Angeles, California, as the Lowrider Godfather. 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

0: Hey, all you people out there listening today or tonight, Japan, Australia, USA, wherever you may be, I've got a new song out there now. Saul has it up on the radio playing already. It's called Just Another Day in Your Life. It's on YouTube by Richie Barron. You can check it out there, or you can hear it on almost every show. Saul has it up now on Famous Hits Live. I'd like to put a couple tentacles out there and find out who's listening these days and get some opinions, especially on my new song, Just Another Day in Your Life. 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I like it. People are digging it. And it's called Just Another Day in Your Life. It's on YouTube. You go in and put Richie Barron, Just Another Day in Your Life. 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And it'll play here on Famous Hits Live Radio, too. Thank you, people. Talk to you later.
1: It's Richie Barron, Dr. Tequila, with his latest song, Just Another Day in Your Life. This is a song for everybody out there in the world trying to live your dreams today. Featuring an all-star studio lineup, including Wayne De La Cruz on keyboards, Evan Palmerston on bass, Chris McGrew on drums, Chris Pimentel on guitar, Stuart Beats on the saxophone, plus Barry at Northern Light Studio in Santa Rosa, California. With the legendary Dr. Tequila singing his heart out, here's Just Another Day in Your Life by Richie Barron.

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1: Good day to everybody. Richie Barron, a.k.a. Dr. Tequila, and in some circles, out of Los Angeles, known as the Lowrider Godfather. Listen, I write songs about everything. Fires in California, Hawaii, a couple political things. But I have written a song, couple of them, two or three songs, for a movie that's still in the process of being done about the ancient aliens called the Anunnaki. It was gleaned from Sumerian tablets and stories about them coming here 300,000-400,000 years ago searching for gold from the planet Nibiru. And I've ran into a new good friend of mine. We've become very good friends. We've got a lot in common. He's an author, philosopher, humanitarian, a great dude all the way around. His name is Blake Sinclair, B-L-A-K-E-S-I-N-C-L-A-I-R. And he likes my songs. We're going to do some stuff with those, too. Anyway, Blake has a new book out on Amazon called Roswell, R-O-S-W-E-L-L, about the famous crash in 1947 in Roswell, New Mexico. And his father was a big military man stationed at White Sands Missile Range in New Mexico. And believe it or not, he was one of the first to get on that ship after it crashed. He actually saw the aliens that were on it. One alive and three or four dead, something like that. So anyway, Blake's dad was right there. This book is totally different than any other Roswell book I've seen. He also has a website, SirBlakeSinclair.com. SirBlakeSinclair.com. So get that book if you get a chance, Roswell, on Amazon. Listen, the song plays Anunnaki Came for Gold by Sci-Fi Track at the end of this spot. Listen to the words and you'll glean just about everything you need to know about the Anunnaki. Their ancient gold mines are spotted by the thousands on Google Maps. So listen, Richie Barron, Dr. Tequila, gonna sign out for now. Thanks to my programmer, Saul Vigil, from Baleen, New Mexico. Speaking of New Mexico, also the station owner, Richard Verasso. He resides in Oceanside, California these days. 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

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Today, our illustrious programmer, Saul Vigil, putting up an acoustic track of mine called Drinking High Tides and O-Side, which therein has me cruising in my lowrider Cadillac from San Diego into Oceanside, which, by the way, is where our station owner, Richard Barrasso, lives. Today, I want to give you the emails of Saul and myself for your comments or requests. If you like this song, let us know. Any song you like, let us know. Saul Vigil, S-A-U-L-V-I-G-I-L, at hotmail.com, or my email, Richie Barron, R-I-C-H-I-E-B-A-R-R-O-N, 876, at gmail.com. So let us know your thoughts on our songs and your request. We'd like to hear from you on Famous Hits Live. 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
1: Say, man, ladies, Dr. Tequila, Richie Barron here. Purple Phantom Rolls Royce. I think you're going to dig this one. I did it at my dining room table. I'll get it in the studio later. Make it a little longer with some horns in it.

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Listen to it. I love the lowrider listeners we're getting lately. Saul sent me the Google verified numbers. We get those anytime we want. How many people listen worldwide? I'm so grateful the numbers of people that are listening to my shows. It just makes me feel honored. Thank you guys for listening to Famous Hits Live Radio. And yeah, I am going to get that Purple Phantom Rolls Royce. Richie Barron, over and out. Adios, amigos. Low and slow.

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Her dad and grandfather were both lowriders. Can you believe it, man? Her car's name is a Buick named Lovable Lewis. So, Debbie, this is for you. Dr. Tequila here with Saul Vigil on Famous Hits Live Radio. Roll it, Saul.

Hey, listen, man, track two. All my lowrider listeners from California and wherever you may be. This one's going out especially for Grandpa Joe, who actually happens to be Rudy's dad. He's one of my original lowriders from L.A. Rudy's involved in a lot of lowrider car shows, and he's told a lot of people about my Dr. Tequila radio shows. He likes Magical Night and others, which I'll play another one for him later in this show. He also, Grandpa Joe, likes Cabo Wabo tequila in moderation. So do I. And he has a 51 custom Merc, which I had. I had a lime green one back in the day. Love 51 Mercuries. All right, Dr. Tequila here with Saul Vigil rolling the tracks on Famous Hits Live Radio. This is a Richard Barrasso station. Hang in there, bros. Thank you for listening.

This one is going to be for John. He's called the Lowrider King from Torrance, California. He's got a beautiful gold-colored 57 Chevy Bel Air named Becky Sue. He also likes our Jose Santana video on YouTube, which I have a cameo in. It's called Galletas. And he happens to dig Love Train, which we're going to roll for him, for John. Love Train. Take it away, Saul Vigil, at Famous Hits Radio Live.

Baron here, Dr. Tequila. This guy's closer to home here. His name is Benny from South San Francisco. He actually has a daughter that's in high school. I heard from her, too. An honor student in high school. He has a car named Susan. I couldn't tell exactly what kind of car it was, but it was a beautiful car he had customed. And he thinks it's a real honor that some of my fans call me the Godfather. Well, so do I. I'm real grateful. So, Benny, listen, man. I'm going to dedicate Rather Have the Green Than the Blues to you and Bailey here on Famous Hits Live Radio. Dr. T here. Adios.

Yeah, I really like this next two. For Jesse and Juliet, young couple. She's going to a nursing school, and he is training to be a plumber. Two smart people, man, in L.A. Both lowriders. Said they're not into the drugs and the gangs and et cetera. They just like to go out and cruise in their lowrider. On a Sunday night, they listen to the Dr. Tequila show, which I appreciate, man. Grateful. So you know what? I'm going to put out there a tune I wrote 15, 20 years. I can't remember. It's called Tahoe Boogie. I wrote it when I was playing all the time in Nevada. Especially for Harrah's, I wrote this tune called Tahoe Boogie. Here's Saul Vigil rolling it for you on a Richard Verasso station. This is called Famous Hits Live. Right on, Dr. T, signing out right now.

Hey, Dr. Tequila here. Hope you're tuned in, man. This one's going out to Vincent from San Diego. He's got a 57 Chevy Nomad named Selena, S-E-L-E-N-A. Great looking car. So what other song would I send out for him except Nomad Chevrolet? You'll notice I have several songs that have cars in them. Lincolns, Cadillacs. All right, Vincent, roll out in that Chevrolet, bro. Nomad Chevrolet.

All right, man, we're clear up into where are we now? For all my lowrider friends up and down the West Coast, this one's for Carlos, who's actually pretty close to me. He's in the Mission District in San Francisco. He's a doo-wop singer, man, believe it or not. He's a friend of Nova, a lady from L.A. who is a lowrider who has put a lot of people onto my shows. I really appreciate that. And her daughter, Little Angel. So, Carlos, man, I'm going to put this song out for you. It's called We've Got It Now, one you said you really liked. I was on a 1991 CD called Secrets in the Night with Buddy Miles playing drums. So this is Richie Barron. For all you lowriders, I love you. You're deeming me the godfather? What an honor. I love it, man. Carlos, for you, with Saul Bigel rolling the tracks on Famous Hits Live Radio. Right on.

right, man. I've got another guy close to me right here. Alejandro. He's from the San Francisco Mission District. Guess what song he likes? One of my favorites. Younger Woman. Don't mess with him unless you want to get in big trouble. And he likes Gaetas. Gaetas. Jose Santana YouTube video on YouTube with Dr. Tequila's got a cameo in it. Richard Segovia, who has the Mural House of Latin Rock. He wrote most of the song, and he sings on it, too. So this is for Alejandro, the Mission District man. Younger Woman. He said it reminds him of his life, the way he lives. Well, that's good. I lived that way, too, bro. Quite a while ago, but I did it. Dr. Tequila here on Famous Hits Live Radio with Saul Bigel, a Richard Barrasso station man. Thanks for listening. Talk to you soon.

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1: 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I want to add to my Stories of the Road for everybody out there, all my loved listeners that I have. This is a miraculous story. I've got two or three or some things that you just can't believe are true. Miraculous story. I've got two or three or some things that you just can't believe are true, but it happened to me. There's more.

I told him I was looking for a place to rent to live. And he said, well, we got a big penthouse, a whole top floor of a building downtown San Rafael, down at the end of 4th Street. I'll give you the room in there. There's an extra room. You can use the kitchen, everything. The whole place is yours. $200 a month, and you can have it. I about dropped. I said, yeah, man, I'll get the money. No sweat. So about a few days later, and not much, probably 3 days later, I went into a coffee shop in Terra Linda, California. Nobody in there. Like 10:30, 11, sometime in the morning. Went to the counter, and this Oriental lady come out. I got my coffee and whatever I got. She went back into the kitchen. There was nobody in that room, period. Big tile floored room. So I started to leave, and I turned around, walked about halfway across to the door, looked down, a roll of bills and a rubber band laying on the floor. It was not there when I came in. This story is weird, man. You believe it or you don't believe it. Not a soul in there. So I reached down, picked it up. Nobody saw me because there was nobody in there. I got back to my bus. Took the rubber band off. It was like $260 or $80 in that roll of money. So guess where I headed for? The silver peso. Pepe came in about an hour after I got there. I said, man, here's your $200 for that room. He said, well, when we leave here, just follow me, man. It's yours. So I got the room. About 3 days later, I was in New Georgia's downtown San Rafael for the closing up of the club. Don and Bob have sold it. Bunch of players in there from Santana, everybody jamming on a Sunday afternoon for the closure. Sitting at the bar with my drummer then was Huey Lewis's brother, Jeff Craig. He's sitting with me. He got up and left to go change clothes at his apartment. Well, a woman, lady walked up, was walking by, beautiful lady. And I said, are you looking for a place to sit? Because the place was packed. There was no place to sit. She said, yeah. She said, I'm across the street shopping for surf clothes, surfing things for my son, Jesse. I said, well, sit down here. The stool's yours. Jeff will be back later. So she sat down, and that was the end of that story. 2 days later, she was living with me in that penthouse that I rented from Pepe. She left her own house, Waterview House in Point Richmond, California. Deborah, by the way, my wife, with a boyfriend living in it. It took us 6-8 months to get him out of there. Anyway, she moved in with me, and we've been together 29 years this past March. So believe it or not, there's the story, man. I got more stories of the road. Keep tuned to Famous Hits Live. Over and out, Dr. T.

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1: Hey, we got CDs up here. This one's on a tune I wrote years ago called Gotta Get Back to Texas, called Nomad Chevrolet. I actually was driving one then.

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0: Hey, you out there in Famous Hits radio listening land. Richie Barron here, Dr. Tequila, also known as the Lowrider Godfather, on my shows on Friday, Saturday, Sunday nights. Anyway, today I'm touting a good friend of mine, Pat Broderick. He's a famous artist from Florida. Comic books, videos, you name it, he's done it. Mainly known for Marvel Comics and DC Comics. And you will know the comics that he's done. Batman, Green Lantern, and Spider-Man. All the ones that I used to look at when I was younger. Anyway, he is hooked up with award-winning writer Mike Barron. And they have a new comic out, Supernatural Sagas About the Old West, called Bronze Star. Bronze Star Comics. The first volume is sold out, stunning the critics and collectors who've seen it. Great art and mystic storytelling. Now the stakes are up with new chilling monsters and haunted lawmen. I've seen the videos on it. It's great. Bronze Star Comics. Pat also happens to be the artist on my videos on YouTube of my Anunnaki tracks. Anunnaki came for gold, and Princess Balata, who is also known in ancient text as Ninma or Inanna. That song is at the end of this post today. The one I have up today is called Princess Balata, rolled by Saul Vigil on Famous Hits Live Radio. So for Bronze Star Comics and Richie Barron and the Anunnaki tracks, stay tuned.

Hi, this is Richie Barron, also known as Dr. Tequila. You know, I've got many, many songs in rotation on Famous Hits Live with DJ programmer Saul Vigil. One of them is called People Like You, People Like Me, which is in rotation on Famous Hits Live. There's a line in that song, one of them I really like, even if I did write it. It says, treat other people with a little respect. They just might treat you that way in return. People like you, people like me, make the world go round. 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
1: also known as the Lowrider Godfather. That was put on me by Lady Luna from East Los Angeles, California. Hey, pray for L.A., that's what I say. People will have to carry on, but it's bad down there for them right now. So good vibes out to everybody in Los Angeles area, San Diego. Anyway, today I want to tout the listeners' numbers from around the world. The biggest countries being the USA, Australia, the Philippines, Mexico, the UK, Germany, New Zealand, Spain. Thanks to all these countries, the biggest ones approaching 100,000 listeners per show. That's not a week. That is 100,000 listeners per show. And the shows are doing really good on my 7-day-a-week, 10 o'clock, 1 p.m., and 8 p.m. California time. 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Really appreciate those cards and letters, people. You know what I mean. Anyway, today, once again, thanking all the listeners in the world for the numbers coming in. 100,000 people a show. Damn close. 200 off on USA and Japan right now from being 100,000 a show. Richie Barron, Dr. Tequila. And also, you can contact Saul Vigil, the program director who rolls all my music for me. Baleen, New Mexico, SaulVigil at hotmail.com. SaulVigil at hotmail.com. Richie Barron, Dr. T, also known as the Lowrider Godfather. Adios, amigos and señoritas. Talk to you next time. Thank you. 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
1: Hey, good day to everybody. Richie Barron, a.k.a. Dr. Tequila, and in some circles, out of Los Angeles, known as the Lowrider Godfather. Listen, I write songs about everything. Fires in California, Hawaii, a couple political things. But I have written a song, a couple of them, two or three songs, for a movie that's still in the process of being done about the ancient aliens called the Anunnaki that was gleaned from Sumerian tablets and stories about them coming here 300,000-400,000 years ago searching for gold from the planet Nibiru. And I've ran into a new good friend of mine. We've become very good friends. We've got a lot in common. He's an author, philosopher, humanitarian, a great dude all the way around. His name is Blake Sinclair, B-L-A-K-E-S-I-N-C-L-A-I-R. And he likes my songs. We're going to do some stuff with those, too. Anyway, Blake has a new book out on Amazon called Roswell, R-O-S-W-E-L-L, about the famous crash in 1947 in Roswell, New Mexico. And his father was a big military man stationed at White Sands Missile Range in New Mexico. And believe it or not, he was one of the first to get on that ship after it crashed. He actually saw the aliens that were on it. One alive and three or four dead, something like that. So anyway, Blake's dad was right there. This book is totally different than any other Roswell book I've seen. He also has a website, SirBlakeSinclair.com. SirBlakeSinclair.com. So get that book if you get a chance, Roswell, on Amazon. Listen, the song plays Anunnaki Came for Gold by Sci-Fi Track at the end of this spot. Listen to the words and you'll glean just about everything you need to know about the Anunnaki. Their ancient gold mines are spotted by the thousands on Google Maps. So listen, Richie Barron, Dr. Tequila, gonna sign out for now. Thanks to my programmer, Saul Vigil, from Baleen, New Mexico. Speaking of New Mexico, also the station owner, Richard Verasso. He resides in Oceanside, California these days. 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Over and out.

for the gold. Anunnakis still among us today. A powerful race, still got human slaves. Their agenda is a

0: all you people out there listening today or tonight, Japan, Australia, USA, wherever you may be. I've got a new song out there now. Saul has it up on the radio playing already. It's called Just Another Day in Your Life. It's on YouTube by Richie Barron. You can check it out there, or you can hear it on almost every show. Saul has it up now on Famous Hits Live. We'd like to put a couple tentacles out there and find out who's listening these days and get some opinions, especially on my new song, Just Another Day in Your Life. So Saul's email is Saul, SaulVigil, Saul Vigil, at hotmail.com, or Richie Barron, RichieBarron, 876, at gmail.com. 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Hey, Richie Barron, Dr. Tequila here on Famous Hits Live Radio. Listen, I got a fabulous new song, even if I do say so myself. I like it. People are digging it. And it's called Just Another Day in Your Life. It's on YouTube. You go in and put Richie Barron, Just Another Day in Your Life. It'll come right up. Done by our programmer, Saul Vigil, here on Famous Hits Live Radio. So go check out the new song, Just Another Day in Your Life. And it'll play here on Famous Hits Live Radio, too. Thank you, people. Talk to you later.
1: It's Richie Barron, Dr. Tequila, with his latest song, Just Another Day in Your Life. This is a song for everybody out there in the world trying to live your dreams today. Featuring an all-star studio lineup, including Wayne De La Cruz on keyboards, Evan Palmerston on bass, Chris McGrew on drums, Chris Pimentel on guitar, Stuart Beats on the saxophone, plus Barry at Northern Light Studio in Santa Rosa, California. With the legendary Dr. Tequila singing his heart out, here's Just Another Day in Your Life by Richie Barron.

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1: Hey, you out there in Famous Hits radio listening land. Richie Barron here, Dr. Tequila, also known as the Lowrider Godfather, on my shows on Friday, Saturday, Sunday nights. Anyway, today I'm touting a good friend of mine, Pat Broderick. He's a famous artist from Florida. Comic books, videos, you name it, he's done it. Mainly known for Marvel Comics and DC Comics. And you will know the comics that he's done. Batman, Green Lantern, and Spider-Man. All the ones that I used to look at when I was younger. Anyway, he is hooked up with award-winning writer Mike Barron. And they have a new comic out, Supernatural Sagas About the Old West, called Bronze Star. Bronze Star Comics. The first volume is sold out, stunning the critics and collectors who've seen it. Great art and mystic storytelling. Now the stakes are up with new chilling monsters and haunted lawmen. I've seen the videos on it. It's great. Bronze Star Comics. Pat also happens to be the artist on my videos on YouTube of my Anunnaki tracks. Anunnaki came for gold, and Princess Balata, who is also known in ancient text as Ninma or Inanna. That song is at the end of this post today. The one I have up today is called Princess Balata, rolled by Saul Vigil on Famous Hits Live Radio. So for Bronze Star Comics and Richie Barron and the Anunnaki tracks, stay tuned.

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Right on.

Hey, it's Richie Barron, Dr. Tequila, also known worldwide these days, thanks to Lady Luna from East Los Angeles, California, as the Lowrider Godfather. Listen, I have

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man, ladies, Dr. Tequila, Richie Barron here. Purple Phantom Rolls Royce. I think you're going to dig this one. I did it at my dining room table. I'll get it in the studio later. Make it a little longer with some horns in it. This one sounds pretty good to me. Listen to it. I love the lowrider listeners we're getting lately. Saul sent me the Google verified numbers. We get those anytime we want. How many people listen worldwide? I'm so grateful the numbers of people that are listening to my shows. It just makes me feel honored. Thank you guys for listening to Famous Hits Live Radio. And yeah, I am going to get that Purple Phantom Rolls Royce. Richie Barron, over and out. Adios, amigos. Low and slow.

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0: I had a drummer do a CD with me in 1990. 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It's dedicated to our old buddy from Marin County, Buddy Miles.

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Gotta keep that red team

Hey, it's Richie Barron, Dr. Tequila here for you. 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

0: series, all ran for me by programmer Saul Vigil on Famous Hits Live Radio. Saul is now living in Belen, B-E-L-E-N, New Mexico. He loves it down there. So, man, I'm going to get right into the tracks. First track up is a live one done at Harris in Reno with harp player Billy Noteman, one of the best in the world on harp, man. He is big in Italy these days. He goes to Italy and plays a lot. A blues band from there backs him. This tune is called Gold Country Blues. I wrote this in early 80s, back in when I was living in a little town called Placerville. That's between Sacramento and Tahoe for about a year with a young lady. And then I had to move on, went back on the road. It's called Gold Country Blues, and it goes like this. It's live at Harris. Take it away, Saul.
1: I wrote this song living in Placerville years ago. Ain't much else to do there.

Hey, this new compilation I'm putting together right now, I'm trying to stick to a lot of live stuff that I've done over the years. This one in particular was done at Harrah's Plaza Stage in Reno, Nevada, called Born Under a Bad Sign, that Billy Note went on harp once again. Badass harp player. So, Born Under a Bad Sign, I wasn't, but it's a great blues tune. Take it away, Saul Vigil. Thanks for listening, people. And FamousHitsLive.com. Right on.

next track, number three, if you're keeping track, coming up. I did for author, video producer, movie producer, genius dude, Gerald Clark, who went and passed away on me last 2020 when he was at 53 years old. You wouldn't have believed it if you just saw the guy. Don't really know what happened to him, but he was living in Mexico. And his marvelous wife, Krista, got a hold of me and told me he had passed on from cancer. Unbelievable. That's no justice here in this life sometimes, people. Anyway, this tune he was writing, I did movie tracks for him, for a movie about the Anunnakis, who were ancient aliens who came here 250 to 400,000 years ago from the planet Nibiru to mine for gold on planet Earth. It's documented totally by ancient Sumerian tablets. This song he did for a game, an Anunnaki game video, which he never got to finish. I think he finished the video, but he never got it produced or got it out there. It's called Purgatory Pass, about the Anunnaki fighting the Gigi, their slaves that worked for them in the gold mines. And they rebelled against them, against the Anunnaki, called Purgatory Pass. So here it is right now, man, on Famous Hits Live. Take it away, Saul.

tablets stolen from Inky must be returned back to the portal before they all get burned down to the ground. Enemy fire all

and Purgatory Pass. The red and the blue teams at Purgatory Pass. Workers from the mines were rebelling at last. Tablets taken from Pinky must be returned.

Purgatory Path, the showdown occurs. On Vulcan Mountain, the blue team confers. Gotta keep that red team from finding secrets of the golden. Heroes in the line of fire, ancient stories are told. Anunnaki came for gold. Princess Mulata changed the human DNA. Made humans work the mines every day.

Moving along on this new compilation, number 8. Richie Barron, Dr. Tequila here. This next track is live. I'm trying to stick to a lot of live tracks I've done over the years. Done at Harris in Reno, Plaza Stage, with the great Bill Notman on harp. He's one of the best. Called Midnight Rambler. Tune it was done by the Stones, Leon Russell. I think the Stones wrote that one. Anyway, famous hits live with Saul Vigil. Take it away, bro. Play it for him.

0: of the show to go. We back at 8:30. Santa Rosa, California. 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
1: Thank you.
0: Yeah, the leader of the band always has been, always will be. I love this guitar. Play so much guitar, sing so hard, you know what you say.

0: Hey, man, listen, number five coming up here, in case you're going to write it down and show it to your mom or somebody. Richie Barron, Dr. Tequila Tracks. This one is called Satisfaction, the old Stones tune. I changed it into a slow, funky blues style. Bill Notman singing and playing harp on it. Really good track. I love it. Done at Harris, Reno. So, Saul Bigel, Famous Hits Live Radio. Thanks for listening out there. We appreciate everybody. Spain, Mexico, Belarus. I mean, on and on. Thousands of listeners a day. We really love you guys. Take it away, Saul. Famous Hits Live.
1: And there's a whole flock behind us. They're just really drawing them in here.

use the Stewart beats on that saxophone, baby. Get the hands together out there one time. Let them know you appreciate it. Come on. It don't take a lot of energy to put your hands together. Thank you. Oh, Billy C. Cook over there, I know you ain't getting no satisfaction, man.

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1: Anybody like Jay Giles? Raise your hand if you're a Jay Giles fan. Yeah, look at that, see? Jay Giles. Just wait a minute, Frankie. Take it away.

0: 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Welcome to a very special edition of the Hot Rock Podcast. I'm Steve Garland. Usually we talk to all my rock star friends, but once in a while, we dig into my own band's music, and this time around, it's the Viva Santana Show. I've been doing a tribute to one of my favorite bands of all time, Carlos Santana, with some of the world's greatest musicians for 12 years now, and so on this show, we're going to play a mini concert from the Viva Santana Show. We're headed to Las Vegas this year to celebrate, probably just to spend money and go broke, but we'll also be in concert. The Viva Santana Show comes to Las Vegas Saturday, June 11th at the Santa Fe Station's Chrome Showroom. That's Saturday, June 11th for Viva Santana Show in Las Vegas. We're looking forward to that. So we're going to play this great concert for you. A big shout out to all the great musicians. I'll mention them a little bit later, but quickly, myself on bass and lead vocals, Michael Hernandez on lead guitar and vocals, currently Greg Garcia on keyboards and vocals, but we've had Dag Gano and we've had Dave Schuler. We got rotating members. We don't know what they're rotating on, but they do rotate. Our great percussion lineup, Greg Birch on drums and vocals. We've also had Gil Herrera and Jimmy Grayberg. Selwyn Jones on congas and vocals. One of the original members of the band going back 12 years. And Victor Aguila on the amazing timbales. So enjoy the show. It is the Viva Santana Show here on Famous Hits Live.
1: Ladies and gentlemen, Northern California's premier Santana tribute band. Ladies and gentlemen, the Rhythm Vandals, Viva Santana!

sun.

Thank you so much. 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So many records I can't keep track, but this is the one that melted all the ladies around 1999. Or at least a part of their clothing, I'm just saying.

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1: Hey, it's the Hot Rock Podcast with a live concert from my summer touring band, the Viva Santana Show. A real high-energy, fun tribute to the music of Carlos Santana. I grew up, and so did our guitar player, in the San Francisco Bay Area. And there were a lot of bands to dig. But Santana just had those Latin roots with all the great rhythms. And guitar solos and congas and timbales. We put

hands. 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I gotta ask you, have you had a good time tonight?

0: 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Thank you. Viva Santana! Have a great weekend.
1: And that is almost it on this edition of the Hot Rock Podcast. That's the Viva Santana Show Live, a tribute to the music of Carlos Santana, featuring myself, Michael Hernandez, and all sorts of great musicians. I didn't mention Greg Garcia yet, who is going to be touring with us this year on a lot of dates on keyboards and vocals. Just a lot of great players, and you're going to enjoy seeing them if you get a chance to come out and see one of our dates, like Saturday, June 11th in Las Vegas, at the Santa Fe Station's Chrome Showroom. All right, I'm going to leave you with a Santana sounding track from my studio band, the SGB. Why am I sneaking this in? Hey, because it's my show. And Saul tells me at Famous Hits Live that you guys do request it. It's called Supernatural Love. It is a true family effort written by myself, my wife, Denise McClure, and our daughter helped co-write this, Devin McClure. I think you'll like it. If you haven't heard it before, it'll platforms. Supernatural Love. We will see you next time on the Hot Rock Podcast. Until then, keep rocking.

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1: Johnny Steele!
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1: Johnny Steele!
4: Hey, thank you very much. I'm Johnny Steele. Welcome. You're in a crowded 100-year-old theater in the most earthquake-prone city in America. Sit back and relax.
5: I go with women my own age, you know, and they're jaded and angry and cynical and bitter because they've spent their lives dating guys like me.
4: Lazy? We're not lazy. We invented the drive-by shooting, ladies and gentlemen. Jeez. We don't have the common decency to beat somebody to death with a stick or our bare hands. We're going to shoot them the laziest way. But guess what? We're not even going to get out of the car and do it, for God's sake.
6: Boomtown, yeah, for people who can't quite make the extra 3 miles into Reno. Honey, we've driven 5 hours. You want to go 5 hours and 5 minutes? No, we'll just stop here and hole up in a trailer and play penny slots.
7: Apparently I'm confused by the microphone concept. I've been on the Amish comedy circuit, you know? I'm a little confused. It's over here. Do half of the joke on it. And then, see,
4: They stop you at the state line when you come back into California, right? Of course, they should, but there's too many people here. Answer a few questions, right? You know, you pull up. Where are you from? Where are you going? Do you have a job? Are you a murderer? Do you have any fruit?
6: People tell me, come on, man. Krispy Kreme donuts are good. Of course, it's like 700 grams of fat and sugar. How could you eat one of those, man? If I ate one Krispy Kreme donut, I'd clutch my heart and do a Dick Cheney backflip into a cardio ward.
7: No, I love the booze, but that's a bad idea. But you get older. First of all, you know, I used to like when I could just drink. Remember those days when you could just drink, people over 30? Yeah, you just drink. Now I'm at the age where, like, every ounce of alcohol I have to have a tanker truck of water, you know, a vitamin B12 and 3 aspirin and a crossword puzzle, you know.
5: Lord of the Dance, that'll drive you to drink. You ever see that idiotic Lord of the Dance? What is that? Look like a bunch of people lock their flip-flops in the parking lot on a hot day. Oh, my God! I'm burning my feet at the Raley's in Hayward. Bring the keys, honey. Leave it to the Irish to invent a dance where you don't move from the waist up. This way you can dance all night and you don't be spilling your grog. Hit it, Sean. Deedly, deedly, deedly, deedly.
6: Vegas, it used to be booze, strippers, and gambling. That was Vegas. And some marketing genius looked that over and said, hey, booze, strippers, and gambling, you know what's missing? Children. So now it sucks. It's this weird hybrid of like a gymboree next to a bar, and it's just awful.
5: I was raised in a small town where, you know, you couldn't buy a condom if you were a kid because everyone knew you, and I was afraid to go in. You know, I'm going to the prom, and can I have a pack of condoms? All right. Say, aren't you Grace and Tony's son, Johnny? Ah! Run down the street and hide for a week, right?
6: You can't blame Mexicans. Can you blame Mexicans? I mean, have you been down there? You can't blame. They just want to go north. Mexicans just want to go north. You know, where people are kind and literate and civilized and there's safety and health care and they have to go through here to get to Canada. You can't blame them. They're on their way up.
7: I grew up in a blue-collar town, you know? We didn't have a lot of wine words. Good sucks more, right there. Those were our wine words. I hate to say it, but we judged the wine by how smooth it was coming back up. You know what I'm saying? Mad dog is mad dog. Mad dog. Mad dog.
4: I was a class clown in school, which is really, you know, people look down on the class clown when I was in school, right? Are you the people that look down on the class? It's a tough and dedicated job to be a class clown, man. You basically throw your educational future into the toilet for the amusement of your pinhead classmates who didn't pay a cover charge. I would blow tests on purpose because the stuff I could write in would be funnier than the actual answer, man. Total dedication. What will you find in the atom with protons and neutrons? Croutons and futons.
8: Now Siegfried and Roy are gone. If they come back at all, it's going to be Siegfried and Scabby. You know that, right? And people moan. Let me tell you why that's an inaccurate response. I'll tell you why, right? Let me tell you why. A school bus full of kids going across the train tracks, the bus stalls, the train is hit. Terrible. You know what that is? A tragedy. Okay, now, some guy is poking a tiger in the face with a stick. And the tiger attacks him. That's called a consequence.
6: The Atkins diet. That's my friends are like, well, basically how it works is you don't eat any fruit or fiber or vegetables or minerals or antioxidants or... Well, what do you do? Mostly you eat fried meat. That's basically all you... Well, that doesn't sound healthy. Well, I'm losing weight, ain't I? You lose weight if you only ate asbestos shingles, for heaven's sake. I don't think that's a good idea. I've got cancer. Look at the pounds slip away. How about you? I'm on the tapeworm diet. One little tapeworm.
2: Johnny, would you like to explain yourself? Or should we just, like, go with it?
3: 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Dr. Tequila, Richie Barron here. 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UK, Belarus, Mexico, Spain, one of my favorites. 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Over 4,000 usually. 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With disc jockey programmer Saul Vigil. 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
9: 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Hi, this is Richie Barron, also known as Dr. Tequila. And you are listening to Famous Hits Live. Right on.

from Anunnaki mines. Ships filled with gold, bound for Nibiru. 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

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Right on.

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0: 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Right on.
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0: Johnson. 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

0: Hi, this is Saul Vigil, executive producer for Fame and Faith Live, the internet radio. On the phone with me, the pride and joy of Sacramento, California. I am talking about the band Heartless. Ladies, introduce yourself.
1: I'm Linda. I am the Ann Wilson of the band Heartless, a tribute to heart.
2: And I am Gail. I also go by Miss Trix, and I am the Nancy Wilson of Heartless, a tribute to heart.
0: I'm so glad you took time out of your rock star lifestyles to chat with me here. Now, we've aired your show a couple times now here on Fame and Faith Live. Listeners have been so good. Ratings have been amazing. Countries from all over the world, not just the United States, but countries like Japan, Mexico, Italy, and that's just to name a few. Now, how does it feel reaching such an international audience?
1: It's very, very exciting that people all over the world still are listening to music and loving the music of heart.
2: I also say it's really humbling as well. I mean, you work hard at something your whole life, and to have this kind of attention and kind words has been wonderful.
0: Now, we do have a question from a listener. She wrote to me, and she says, "Hi, Saul. I have a question for Heartless. They play so well together, and their chemistry is amazing. What is the chemistry like off stage? Are they like a family?" And that's from Surfer Jill, and she is from Australia.
1: Hi, Surfer Jill. This is Linda. And we definitely have chemistry off stage. I am engaged to the lead guitarist, Jim. And we were together before the band started. And we've had a couple of member changes, but with our last member change, we are absolutely complete family now, and I'll let Gail take it from here.
2: Yeah, so yes, we are like a big family, and a couple years ago when we got our drummer, who's sort of been the last piece of missing puzzle piece, we turned my back room, I have a very old house, and we turned the back room into our studio. We painted it purple, we put our instruments in, and that's where we practice, but we always make time for a band dinner at practice, and we stop and we sit around my big dining room table and we talk about the music and songs we want to learn and places we'd like to play, and it's just brought us very close as a band.
0: See, the breaking bread together is really important to me, and I think it's important to a band, but that ritual, that act of sitting down, you know, calming your brain, calming the mind, and just eating. It makes a difference.
2: And just connecting with each other, you know. I mean, we're all busy in our lives, and to stop and kind of look each other in the eye and, you know, and just kind of talk about our lives, and, you know, it's really made us very close as a band. And I think that shows on stage.
0: I think so too. And I can hear it when I listen to your live performances. I can hear it. And I listen to a lot of bands, you know, I get hundreds of submissions every week, and yours stands out. So that's why we play it. So how long has Heartless been a band, and were you friends before?
1: We formed in 2014, the version that we have now. I was previously in another Heart tribute, and Gail was also in another a previous Heart tribute. And I was I met Gail at one of my gigs.
2: Yeah, I was playing with another band at the time, and they were opening for Linda's band, and I heard Linda sing, and I went, oh my goodness, that's my Ann. So I walked up to her, and I gave her my card, and by the end of the summer, she and I kind of flirted all summer, and by the end of the year, that summer, she and Jim and I got together with acoustic guitars, and, you know, and we just sang, and all the harmonies were there, and we decided just to quit our other bands and make this one happen.
0: So you had a stripped-down session, acoustic style.
1: Mm-hmm.
0: It's
2: very fitting
0: style.
2: For heart.
0: Yeah, it is. It is, because I think there's something that's, you know, when you do that and it's raw and it's real, that you really can bond with who you're singing with.
1: Absolutely.
0: Now, there's no doubt, Heart is a huge musical influence on both of you girls, but give me some artists who influenced you when you were growing up.
1: My big influence, and I still, when I warm up my voice, is I warm up to Pat Benatar and Linda Ronstadt. They're two of my other favorites.
2: And for me, you know, I always played musical instruments. Pretty much everything I looked at, I picked up and played. But it wasn't until I heard the Stones and I saw Keith Richards that I begged my mom for a guitar. And so it was the Stones, and then it was Led Zeppelin, and then 1976, I saw Heart, and it was all over. So I would say the Stones.
0: Was it always the guitar for you? Which, when you picked it up, you knew?
2: I picked it up as soon as I picked up a guitar. I knew I was never going to put that down. I mean, I played flute, violin. I played all kinds of stuff.
0: So you went through the process of trying different stuff.
2: Oh, yeah. Oh, yeah. But guitar was it. Rock and roll music and guitar just really grabbed me.
0: Now, such an incredible Heart tribute band, but if my listeners want to know, I keep getting emails, and they're asking me, do they have original material? And if so, can you play a song? And so that's what I'm going to ask you right now.
1: Just right now for us, it's just too much to do with working on the Heart stuff. So,
0: yeah.
1: You know, we don't really have any original music. Our drummer does. He's an amazing guitar player and singer and does some
2: songwriter.
1: Beautiful. And songwriter, yes.
0: Okay, good. Now, that's what I want to hear then. I want to hear some of his stuff. So I need you to send some over to me, okay?
2: Okay. Yes. And I think we definitely want to create music, but to create, Saul, you know, you have to be in a certain space and you have to have that freedom to do that. And, you know, I work a full-time job, so it's hard right now, but I hope there's some time in my future when I'm not concentrating solely on being the best Nancy Wilson I can be. I would like to get back to some songwriting.
0: Okay, good. Now, I don't want you to forget about me. I don't want you to forget about Famous Hits Live. We support you and we're here for you. I want you girls to know that, okay?
2: Thank you so much.
0: Now, how do you prepare to get in the right mind space before you throw a gig, before you get on stage, and say the audience is really energetic? You know, you got to feed off that, but then you have to give it back too. So what do you do beforehand?
1: I have to be extremely quiet and save my energy and my excitement before I gig. I don't even go out and talk to anybody before because, one, I'd lose my voice.
0: You would. And that's why I would never interview you before I gig. I would never do that.
1: So I just need to just be quiet and visualize what the show is going to feel like and what my plans are and what the vibe is that I want to put out.
2: And I'm with Linda with that. I also need a really quiet moment where I don't want to talk to anybody. I just sort of want to center where I'm at. And, you know, but I got to say about Linda, she's really quiet before stage, but she gets on stage and she explodes. It's awesome.
0: So is it like a volcano where it kind of bubbles over and then it just...
2: No, it's more or less like a force. It's just a force.
0: Yeah.
2: I mean, Linda's 4'11", but she gets on stage and she's 6 feet tall. It's just an amazing thing.
0: So it's a character change then.
1: Hmm?
0: It's a character change.
1: Yeah,
0: definitely.
1: I'm an introvert.
0: Okay.
1: But when I get on stage, I'm an extrovert, but I like to what I like the most about being on stage is that I try to look in the eyes of every single person and bring them in. I try to take them back to that time and that feeling of when they first saw their Heart concert.
0: Right.
1: That's my job. And so I'm introvert I want to be one-on-one with that person, but an extrovert I put on a hell of a show.
2: And she does.
0: Right.
2: But Heartless does in general, but we are Linda really sets the tone for us.
0: Okay, good. Now, I understand you met the real wife, Nancy Wilson. Can you tell me the story?
1: Yes, we did. Gil and I went down to Los Angeles and we did Fantasy Band Camp.
2: Rock and Roll Fantasy Band Camp.
1: Yep, in May.
0: That sounds incredible.
1: It was incredible. And we were there for 4 days and we got 1 day with Nancy Wilson and we got to play with her. We did two songs. We did Crazy on You and Barracuda. And we were down there with, it was an all-women's group, all women musicians, and all different levels. It was wonderful.
0: Right.
1: And
0: to me, that's a sense of power when it's all women together. It channels that female energy.
1: Mm-hmm. It was great.
2: It was great. I sort of missed the testosterone sometimes too. I like playing with the boys, but I did really appreciate what the Rock and Roll Fantasy Band Camp did setting this up, because we played with Melissa Etheridge, Kathy Valentine from the Go-Go's, Orianti, and Nancy. And I got to say about Nancy, just what a lovely person she is, and how gracious and great killer dry sense of humor.
0: Yeah. Well, she does.
2: Yeah.
0: I think being in a band, as long as she has and the status that she has, you would have to have a sense of humor about yourself, too. You have to be able to laugh at yourself.
2: Geez, touring four guys and her sister in the 70s.
0: Yeah.
2: A sense of humor, I think, is required.
0: That's just part of it. You sign up for it, and you get it, and you do it. That's part of it, sir. Now, what's your favorite song to perform as Heartless? And which songs does the audience respond to most?
1: My favorite to sing is probably Crazy on You. And I think, obviously, well, for most everybody, it's Barracuda. They just go insane when we play Barracuda.
2: And I have to say Crazy on You, too. I mean, the first song I heard by heart was Magic Man. But when I bought the album and I heard Crazy on You, I lost my mind. I thought it was wonderful. And I agree with Linda that Barracuda is also a huge crowd pleaser, but we also do some great Led Zeppelin.
1: Yes, we do.
0: I noticed that listening to your live recordings, when you go into the Led Zeppelin, the crowd, you can tell their mood changed as soon as you went to a Led Zeppelin song.
1: Oh, yeah.
0: And it elevated that audience to a different level. That's what I heard.
1: Yeah,
0: and I don't know if that's how you planned it, but that's how it came out.
1: They were
2: just the heart too.
1: They were crying. They were singing along. I mean, people, you know, 50, 60 year olds old, were standing in front of us singing along so loud and crying with Stairway to Heaven. It was amazing. Yeah.
2: But that's the reaction Heart gets too when they do Zeppelin. If you go to a Heart concert and they end their show with, you know, 3 to 5 Zeppelin songs, everybody just loses their mind. And so, I mean, the Heart music doesn't take away from the Heart music, because it is, you know, in a lot of ways derivative of Zeppelin. But there's something about capping that off with the Zeppelin, people just lose it. It gives them permission to lose it.
1: It does.
0: Right. Yeah. That's how you want it, right? You want people to have a good time.
2: It's rock and roll, baby.
0: And it should be a full-on experience when they go check out your band.
1: Mm-hmm.
0: That's part of it. Now, girls, I need to ask something that's a little different now. I'm going to ask about your interests outside of music, what hobbies you have, and, you know, what keeps you creative.
1: I'm retired and loving it. So Jim and I work on booking the band quite a bit outside of it. And I love to garden and paint and collect furniture and play with my cats. That's my love of life.
2: And for me, I have a pretty, I'm not yet retired, hopefully in a few years, but I really like to create pretty much, you know, I like to work on my house. I have a 100-year-old house I like to work on and paint and do work on. I like to swim. I like to be active. And I'm hoping when I retire, I'll be able to, you know, do the other art I love, like ceramics. I used to do sculpture when I was younger.
0: Okay, so all of these, you're telling me, are creative ventures. All of them. So that tells me that you're both creative souls, and you need to express yourself, not just with Heartless, but with other things as well.
1: Oh, yeah. Definitely.
2: Totally.
0: Okay, good. So we need that in our lives. We need to have balance, you know? And I think that's the mistake we make.
2: I think people make a mistake where they're all about their job and all about their duties and what they have to do. I've got to do this and I got to do that. And they never kind of break away and say, well, I'm going to do something that's a little off the wall and just, you know, I'm going to paint my house bright blue and I'm not going to paint it gray or beige because what the heck? I think if people did that more and they sort of gave themselves permission to kind of let go of all of our routines and expectations, I think they would have a better quality of life.
1: Just stop following what everybody else is doing.
0: Oh, yes. I know. And it doesn't sound like you girls are doing that. I'm not getting that impression from you. That you march to your own drum, definitely. I can hear it. I can feel it. Now, we have one final question. Are you ready? I need you to listen to me You're on tour right now, so I want to hear your upcoming concerts so we can tell our listeners. And if our listeners show up at your gigs and come meet you after the show, I'm hoping that you can, you know, say hi to them.
1: Oh, absolutely. Absolutely. After the show, we definitely want to go out and talk to everybody and sell our T-shirts and have you come back. Absolutely. So this Saturday night, we're at Harlow's in Sacramento.
0: Great club.
2: Yep, and then the following weekend, we're at the Palo Alto Twilight Concert Series in Menlo Park, California.
1: And then September 10th, we're at Swabies on the River in Sacramento.
2: Where Linda and I met.
0: Hometown girls.
1: Yep.
2: And then we're at the Santa Cruz County Fair on September 17th.
1: Yep.
0: Wow, that should be a good gig. I hear the audience is very warm in Santa Cruz.
1: Oh,
0: that's what I heard.
1: Gonna be, well, I think it's in Watsonville. It's the Santa Cruz Fair, but it's I think in Watsonville. But yeah, it'll be warm, but love it. And then we're in Roner Park. It's on October 17th, and it's something, I guess it's a really big deal this year, that's called the Ultimate Party of 2022.
2: I think it's October 15th, and it's going to have a couple other really top-notch tribute bands. And then after that, we're at the Roseville Opera House on November 18th in Roseville, California.
1: Yep. And then we're in...
0: I hear that's a nice venue. I've heard that from many bands.
1: Yeah. And then we're at Feather Falls Casino on November 24th, which is one of our favorite places to play, too.
0: So you're going back. You're going back to do an encore, another appearance. So that's good.
1: A lot of national acts play there, so we're very blessed to get that gig. It's a real pro show,
2: and we're also just in the process of starting to book 2023. So I think that Feather Falls will be our last show of 2022.
1: Yes.
2: But we may add a couple shows in the interim. You know, things are still popping up.
0: Mm-hmm. Now, do you play with other tribute bands too? Or is it just Harkness?
1: We play with other tribute bands. This Saturday we're playing with the Pat Benatar tribute, our friends Invincible.
0: And how are they?
1: Oh, they're great. Fabulous. Yeah. Another couple, the lead guitarist and the lead singer are a couple.
0: Yeah. Like Spider and Pat, right?
2: It's going around. And then we also play with a police tribute called Stung out of the Bay Area, and they're just wonderful. And, you know, I can't think of anything more off the top of my head, but we've played with many tributes and on different lineups. Have we played with Unchained yet?
1: We haven't, but we got to open.
0: Is that the Van Halen one?
1: Yeah.
2: They're really good.
1: We got to open for Queen Nation, which was really an honor.
2: Oh, man.
0: Yeah, I hear that they're like one of the top-of-the-line ones.
1: They're unbelievable. They're
2: and
1: just
2: nice.
1: Unbelievable. And nice.
2: Nice people. Just total nice. Pros and just really laid-back folks, and we had a great time.
0: What I want to do is produce a station commercial for you girls to plug all your gigs, and I'm going to air it once an hour on Famous Hits Live. So that's going to start within the next few days. I'll send it to you first to make sure you like it. But I'm going to do it, and then we're going to get it on the air because I want to put people in seats at your shows.
1: Awesome.
0: We want our listeners to come meet you after the gig, take pictures, and say hi.
1: Oh, that'd be fun.
2: That'd be awesome.
1: We did get featured in Sacramento Magazine this wet month, which was a lot of fun.
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1: Thank you.
2: This has just been an exciting roller coaster ride, and we just really appreciate, you know, the opportunity to play on your show and to talk to you. You're pretty awesome yourself.
1: Yes.
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0: Welcome to the Hot Rock Podcast. Steve Garland here. You know, if you are a fan of New Wave and you just wish you could have been there in the 80s to see the acts coming up, places like the Mabuhay in San Francisco, all the great club scenes, oh, you're in luck. Coming from San Francisco myself, back in the late 70s and 80s, I was on the radio and going to the clubs. And this is when New Wave was developing and then exploding worldwide. And in San Francisco, there was a band that was considered the hottest New Wave act called The Lloyds, who everybody thought was going to get signed by a label. The songs had great hooks, high energy, New Wave, and some power pop in there, too, fronted by a very charismatic lead singer named Lulu and a tight band of musicians. And these guys sold out shows all over San Francisco, the Bay Area, Santa Cruz, and they also played with bands like Journey and the Ramones. Now, The Lloyds didn't secure a recording contract and eventually broke up, but they left one magnificent debut album to gather dust in studio storage room and back closets until now. Liberation Hall Records is reviving them. Punk, New Wave fans, you will finally have a chance to get into The Lloyds with a newly released and remastered album called Attitude Check. And with me to talk about the 80s music scene in San Francisco and the story and music of The Lloyds, our original Lloyds members, drummer Alan Thiel and guitarist David Martin. Hey, guys, welcome to the show.
1: Hey there.
2: Hi, Steve.
0: Let's start with what's the backstory on how the Lloyds were formed, and give me a quick rundown of the band members.
1: It goes way back to being in a band in high school. There was a guy named Mark Rossbach who was managing our high school band, and he also managed a band called Schoen. The two people that were in Schoen were Lulu Lewis and her to-be future husband, Ronnie Jay. Mark really wanted those three people to work together. So he was the one that instigated us to start playing music and combine our in italics talents. And so we started working on development and working our originals. And then Mark brought in a guy named Mel Williams, who had done some work with Motown Records as a rep, and his wife, Lynn Williams, now Lynn Unrajak. And from there, we started putting the project together. There were a couple of people that were sort of in the original project. And when we started going much more progressive, much more artistic, more punk, more the scene in the late 70s, those two people didn't want to continue. And the first person I thought of to join with Lulu and Ronnie and myself was Alan, because he was just the best drummer I knew. He had the attitude, no pun intended, and I just really believed in him, and he was a great guy. Is that what you wanted me to say, Alan? Is that what you paid for? Okay, anyway,
2: it's almost, you almost read it perfectly, Dave. Thank you.
1: Okay, thank you. Okay. We were looking for a fifth person, and we literally found our bass player in an ad. We actually put an ad in the Berkeley Barb and found a guy

0: probably 2, 3, even 4 times a week, and kept developing our songs, developing our style, had the guidance of our managers that would say, that song rocks, that one does not. And from there, we did our first gig in the spring of 1979, and it just exploded.
1: Wow. Now, I'm going to play the first track from the album and introduce the audience to the sound of the Lloyds. This is from the Lloyds' newly released Attitude Check. I want to start with the song that got all the attention from record labels and a film company. Tell me about the song, And That's Why I Don't Like You.
2: That was it's a Pete Heimlich song, and he brought it to the band, and he had some ideas for wanting a really kind of a involving drum part, a drum part that went out and got you. So we worked on that and came up with what we came up with. It really went over, and it was such a blast to play.
0: It definitely had the edge of punk, but it also had that power pop, you know, if you will, new wave tenacity. And then also a little bit of, like, you know, tongue firmly in cheek, got some humor in it, and a little bit of theatricals in there. And it just was a combination of really what the essence was of all.

0: It's the Hot Rock Podcast. Steve Garland here with my guests from the Lloyds. We're talking to Alan Thiel and David Martin. Guys, tell me what it was like on stage, late 70s, early 80s, when you guys would hop on stage and play, and that's why.
1: Alan would start out with this amazing drum part that he came up with. It grabbed them. One thing that really happened pretty quick with our band is that Ronnie sort of described it once as being a big fish in a small pond. People gravitated to individuals. I mean, they knew every person in that band for who they were in addition to the music. And so the scenario that's involved in that song with Lulu and Ronnie doing this, little discussion in the middle of it and everything else, people got a kick out of it. And every night it was different because it was improv. The one thing that our management did also that was really, I think sort of brilliant from their point of view, because during the whole new wave and punk scene, I mean, everybody had their decorum and their way of, presenting themselves. And for some people, it was basically a T-shirt and a leather jacket, making their statement. Lynn, especially, had been a designer and was very artistic. And she gave us a direction for each person's look. And I think that, in addition to the parts we played, which were all very defined, probably added to people relating to individuals on stage, as well as the music. We were very, very high energy, very physical on stage, too.
0: Well, that brings me, right before we play this, that brings me to the question of describing the sound of the Lloyds. You're the guys that put it together with the rest of the band. How would you describe the sound and the energy that you generated with the Lloyds?
2: We were all into power pop and popular music in general. And we did take some heat for that from the public. I mean, we were unabashedly wanting to have a hit and to work to get hit. But we also came by it honestly, because the music we listened to that we really loved was really largely pop music. I remember the Cars were kind of a big influence at first. We dug that record. But all the other stuff from the Beatles, Dave Clark Five, then there was a lot of harder edge stuff too, the Clash, everything like that. All those were influences.
1: I would have to say, maybe you can agree or disagree with this, Alan, that we were very song driven. That was really the first thing. And it was not necessarily, trying to get a hit. I think we got a little bit more into that rabbit hole at the very end, when we were sort of going, what's it going to take for this to happen, But initially, I think we were trying to make a difference, trying to do something cutting edge, have our own identity, have great songs, and we rehearsed our set, so they were tight. What we really were interested in doing is great songs that had impact and also had cutting edge. They were fresh. They were different. We were very conscious of not wanting to be anything that was rehashed. So consequently, it was very important for us not only to have great songs, but also to have high energy in your face in our shows. I know for a fact that when we would play at the Palms, I'd lose over 5 pounds a night just, doing the shows that we did.
0: Wow. Who wants to tell me about the track called Curiosity? Who did the songwriting and how did this song come about?
2: Dave, you better do this one.
1: Sure. I wrote the song, and I wrote a song that had different lyrics. And I wrote it initially on the piano and then transferred it to that, what becomes that sort of hook, plucky guitar part. And Pete Heimlich, he was not a fan of my lyrics on the song, so I said, I'm going to rewrite it, which he did. So we mashed it together. The band put it together. And we recorded it. It definitely was a song that the record companies were very interested in. And it starts with that really strong Alan Thiel backbeat and Pete Heimlich bass part.
2: Thanks, Dave.
1: I'm just doing what you told me to say.
2: Right.

0: It's the Hot Rock Podcast. Steve Garland. We are with two members of the Lloyds, and we're talking about their lost 80s new wave album, Attitude Check, that's finally been remastered and released by Liberation Hall. By the way, it's available for download or on CD, wherever you get your music. Just type in the Lloyds with two L's and Attitude Check. Now, tell me how the band ended up in the movie Die Laughing on camera. Just go online and look up the movie Die Laughing. I don't recommend you watch it, but I do recommend you fast forward to where the Lloyds are performing. Who wants to share with me, how the hell did that happen, guys?
1: Right around when we started playing in 79, probably already in 78, going into 79, Warner Brothers and a production team, Guru Peters. This was going to be a Robbie Benson-driven film. Robbie Benson, about 78, 79, arguably was one of the biggest stars for young people in the world. And the film literally had Charles Durning, fabulous actor. It was Peter Coyote's first movie after ACT. Elsa Lancaster was in the film. Bud Cort from Harold and Maude.
0: Oh, God, yeah, Bud Cort.
1: And Robbie Benson wanted to not only do a new action, thriller, mystery, espionage, musical, comedy film, which you can tell already was going to be a tough thing to do. But he really wanted to feature his music in it, which he and his father had written. So part of the storyline was that there were, you know, he was in the middle of an espionage caper and also wanting to bring his band to audition for a music show, a talent show. They were looking all over the country, to my knowledge, because they had a band called Apollo that was going to be in the film, and that was Berry Gordy's son's band, and they were going to be one of the competing bands to Robbie Benson's band. And then they were looking for a punk new wave band or some band that had some edge and some visuals that could be the third band. Lo and behold, out of all the bands they could have picked, they found us in the clubs and offered us the deal.
0: And what was that experience like filming that?
2: Very exciting, really heady times. And then, of course, like you said, then we saw the movie.
1: There's some great sidebars as to what happened just before we were about to go on the Club Fugazi stage, where it was filmed for 2 weeks. And so while we were filming, I mean, we met not only the other actors, they would come and see us perform in the clubs. I mean, one of the highlights of my life was having lunch with Charles Durning and, you know, have him at one of our shows. The thing also was that you had an entire large club. I don't know how many extras they had. You know that story, Steve.
0: Oh, yeah.
1: But I would say they maybe had at least 200 to 300 extras in the club, you know, watching the film and going nuts when we were playing, et cetera. And then a good portion of those people were waiting outside of the club after we'd film and thought we were the biggest stars in the world. So it was very, very, as Alan said, very exciting and wacky, you know, to be out there. And we had barely even started, and these people just were going nuts for the music that they were hearing and liked what they saw on stage. And Alan actually talked to Barbra Streisand, who was at one of the shoots.
2: Actually, it's really that's kind of a funny story in itself. I was waiting to use a payphone, and so was she. And it was very nice. I tried not to be a starstruck fanboy. I did invite her to the show that night, which we were playing. One of the nights we were taping, filming. She was very cool. She said she wasn't going to be able to make it, but a lot of the other, Bud Cort made it, Charles Durning made it. That was pretty cool to remember back to those times.
1: We were getting offers from some labels right out of the bat, along with this offer for this movie, and we went, man, you know, if this breaks with Warner Brothers, then we'll be able to sort of write our ticket as to the company that we might want to work with. We really believed in this movie and the star power of it, and we believed that Warner Brothers was behind us, and we thought some really good things were coming from it.
0: And when the movie came out, what was everyone's reaction?
2: Should I take this one?
1: And take it, Alan.
2: All right. Well, I just remember sitting in the theater with all of my fellow band members. We were so excited. It was really cool. But I just remember when the lights went up, Ronnie goes, "Die watching." Which is so Ronnie.
1: We just slowly melted into our chairs going, "Oh gosh, this sucks."
0: I want to play the track called Boys. Now, this track was recorded live?
2: There's two versions. There's one, I believe, from the old Waldorf and one from the Catalyst.
1: The Catalyst track, that one is amazing because we'd been looking for a great version of the song. We didn't have one when we started, you know, when we were offered this opportunity to put out the music. In a box in a storage facility, there was an 8-track tape that we didn't even know existed. And it was recorded at the Catalyst in Santa Cruz, a club that still exists to this day. It must have been a situation where somebody went, hey, you know, we got a machine in the back. Give us $20 and we'll record your show. So we didn't know it existed. And then it ended up being a great performance. And again, the aforementioned Mick Conley was able to bring the best out of those tracks.
2: Well, the original recording was basically a board tape, and there were no close mics on the drums. And that was essentially a lot of room, which is a very massive room, a lot of room and very little, you know, direct field type of sound. And what Mick did was just astonishing, really, with those tracks.

0: It's the Hot Rock Podcast with the Lloyds. And if you say, who are the Lloyds? It's okay. Stick around because you're going to find out if you love new wave, power pop, and a little bit of punk. This is the band that should have been as big as Blondie. They're from San Francisco, so I know about them, and now you do too, thanks to the new release of their album, Attitude Check, with some extra live tracks, of which you just heard the song Boys, recorded at the Catalyst in Santa Cruz. And my guests on the show are original members of the band, drummer Alan Thiel and guitarist David Martin. Full disclosure, I've been friends with for the last, 300 years?
1: Give or take.
0: Being in radio in San Francisco, David and I crossed paths in many different ways, and has continued to play with his band David Martin's House Party to this day. You can see him perform not only around the Bay Area, but wherever smart booking agents will pay the price.
1: Now I have to pay somebody else.
0: Exactly. Guys, what was the music scene like at the time for people who weren't there? We're talking from 78 through 84, 85. You were playing the clubs in San Francisco, mostly in the Bay Area, Santa Cruz. What was that like? And what do you remember most from your personal experience on stage playing clubs like the Mabuhay?
1: I'll just volunteer that it was really wonderful. And there was so much going on. It seemed like every telephone pole in the city was, had posters 5 or 6 deep, and the clubs were full all the time. And there were so many great bands and so much excitement about what was going on. And it was just, there was just a lot of fun. It seemed like kind of a joyous time in a way. Although I realized, in retrospect, stuff can seem happier than it was. There was, I'm sure, a lot of heaviness going on societally, but as far as San Francisco music scene, it was great.
2: In San Francisco, in that 77, 78, 79, especially time, it was like the mods and the beats in England. You had the people that were a little bit more, quote-unquote, new wave, and you had the people that considered themselves really edgy punk. So, literally, there was like a double scene. Like, the Mabuhay was definitely the center of punk land, and you could say that the Palms on Polk Street was a little bit more where the new wave and the popular bands played. Some people crossed that line, and otherwise, there was a lot of competition. In this era, in San Francisco, there were dozens of clubs that were packed 7 nights a week. And every night you could go out, which I did, and you could hear incredible music. I always had the theory that it didn't make a difference what the garage band was or what the band was that were playing on a Tuesday night that never got to play on a Saturday night, and the bands that emerged and became really strong draws. I really felt that at least there was one great song with every one of those bands. And of course, this would be going easily till 2 in the morning, and then it would be like, okay, whose house are we going to now? Whose apartment are we going to then? Because we're all really young, and it was party time, and you'd still, if you had a day job, you'd party and get up in the morning and do that. But there were a lot of musicians that created really bonding relationships that stayed together to this day. And it was wonderful, but it was, there was a lot of collateral damage or a lot of drugs, a lot of things going on, major heroin, cocaine, you can go down the list. But that was all a part of the scene, too.
0: Yeah. In full disclosure, what was the drug scene with your band? Was it into drugs? Not so much? Casual? Too much?
1: I'd say it was not too much. We never, I think, had any issue where we had to have any kind of intervention or anything like that. And I don't think our performances were ever affected negatively by too much of anything. Although there certainly was use of alcohol. There was the use of cocaine, especially later. And especially since some of the people surrounding the band were pretty involved in drugs. I remember one trip down to San Luis Obispo or Paso Robles, something like that. Mm-hmm. And I remember getting there and feeling like, it's going to be interesting trying to play because there was a little bit of use in the car on the way down. But, so be it. We did not, I don't think had, we didn't really have a real problem. And we're all still around. We're all still around. That's also a blessing.
0: It would be very difficult to produce the kind of high-energy performance that the Lloyds did on stage and the precision being too high.
1: I would agree 100%. Dave talked about the weight loss. it would be great. We could have had a weight loss tape or something, because I think Jane Fonda was just starting out about that time. But we could have done the Lloyd's workout tape because we were all losing. It was, had a very positive effect in a way, because I had to start getting more physically fit, and I got into cycling, and which I continue to this day. So the Lloyd's really kind of forced me to realize, well, this isn't like drumming that I've done before. This is flat out running a marathon.
2: The one thing I will say is that we were really, really, when I say really, really dedicated to the music. We were really dedicated to our ensemble and our team. We were surrounded everywhere by everything from hardcore heroin use, people that really, you know, at that time, people didn't know how addictive cocaine was. Quaaludes were big. I mean, you can go down the list. And of course, alcohol is a major drug. But we were really committed to the music. And like I said, that we could not have done what we did and the type of shows we did, let alone the schedule we had. We made a commitment to ourselves and to each other that we would never put pressure on the band to make money, even though we were selling out shows all over the, you know, the Bay Area, and we would play on a regular basis down in L.A. We made a pact that we would not take shows because we needed the money. So consequently, all of us had other things we were doing to survive in addition to the band, you know, whether you're a waiter, whether you're, you know, I mean, you can just go down the list, doing odd jobs, whatever it took to be able to keep the band fresh and to not get overplayed in our markets.

0: The Hot Rock Podcast with the Lloyds from their album that has been rescued from the 80s. One of the best new wave bands you have not heard before, but you can if you go online and you get their newly restored album. It's called Attitude Check, the Lloyds with two L's. My guests are David Martin, guitarist for the band, and drummer Alan Thiel. I think it's time to talk about your lead singer and front person, Lulu. She had a voice one Billboard critic said could stand up in a hurricane. Tell me about Lulu.
1: She was very dedicated to the music. And when you listen to her, the way the songs evolved, her phrasing, the way she approached her performance of them, and her consistency was really remarkable. And the tracks still sound fresh. You know, Lulu was a really great combination of smart and tough, but also really sweet, a little vulnerable, and connected with people and connected with the audience just naturally. She didn't have to really work hard at it. She just did.
2: And a lot of people found her really sexy. You know, I mean, that wasn't our job to participate in, but she was, you know. A lot of people said that she had a Judy Garland sort of charisma, if you will. And recently, a good friend of mine, a guy named Mike Waterman, who's a program director up in Santa Rosa, he got this record. And one thing he mentioned, if you listen to those performances on Attitude Check, the Lloyds, her performances are exciting. It's not easy for a lot of performers to get that type of energy and power and punch in the studio if they were performing in front of 2,000 people, maybe. But to bring it out of yourself and make it happen. I mean, listen to the original Peter Frampton records and then Frampton Comes Alive. You'll hear a perfect example of how an artist, sorry, Peter, you know, had a whole different personality in front of an audience. And what's cool about the live cuts that are at the end as bonus tracks on Attitude Check is that it's not that much different from the studio energy. And I think that's something that can really be said about Lewis, that she was a pro, and she knew how to dig deep, and she knew how to take direction, and she also knew how to source it out. And she really was very, very, very, and is very, very special.
0: You know, another track on this album that the audiences went crazy for live ends up being one of the few songs the Lloyds didn't write. It's a Burt Burns song that was a hit in the 60s from the Exciters called Tell Him. So how did you guys land on that song?
1: I can't remember who chose it, but I know Pete was sort of an archivist, really into a lot of the music from the 50s and 60s.
2: It's actually the only song we did that wasn't, you know, one that we wrote. And then we, of course, Lloydianed it up. You know, it's very different from the original.
1: Yeah, it's definitely faster.
2: That was up to you.
1: It's really a cool song. It's a part of our early history. Man, it's a great song.
0: Can you tell me how the arrangement came about?
1: In the living room of our rehearsal studio at Sakamoto Hill, which was basically a suburban house where I lived at the time.
2: Band house.
1: It was a band house. Like in the movie Spinal Tap, there's a song called Hellhole, and it was sort of like that. actually, I don't think Hellhole made it to the movie, but the house was like Hellhole.
2: At least the lavatory.
1: the leaning toilet of Alamo. But anyway, we rehearsed there so much, and I have some just very valued cassette tapes of those rehearsals. And so, I mean, the arrangements were honed. I mean, I will say we went through what we used to call the permutations or the permies, and we would A-B compare stuff. Do you like this? Do you like this? And we would just play and play and play. And I think...
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4: Hi, this is Piero Lombardo from Camera Soul, and we are from Italy. 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

generation decay. 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Tommy's locked away with his Elvis photograph. Got a baby's brain and an old man's heart. Padded walls inches apart. Mental disorder, abuse and shame. Talks to himself, said Trump's to blame. Suicide depression, his mind is gone.

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I remember the time, I remember the day, yeah.

gentlemen. Mr. Baron, Dr. Tequila here on Famous Hits Live Radio. Ran by the infamous programmer Saul Bigel from Belen, New Mexico, where he resides. 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

is owned by a big cattle rancher named Stuart Anderson. He was a great dude, man, larger than life. At the Black Angus in Seattle, Washington, it was a huge Black Angus. He had a big penthouse up above the Angus built up there. I went to parties up there. I played the whole chain up and down the coast. Arizona to wherever they were, man. They're all up and down the coast. There was a ton of them. They had music in all of them in those days. Anyway, I played the Beaverton, Oregon Black Angus quite a few times. One Saturday we played in there.

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So Stuart, he liked me in the first place. He's

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The band would, I said, well, I got to get the band going. He said, well, let him get up there and play. You can stay here a while. Anyway, the short story, longer and longer and shorter and taller and middle size. Anyway, he helped me get a 78 Lincoln Town Car.

Guess what, man? He passed away yesterday. In his home in Southern California. 93 years old. In my mind, I didn't know if he was still here or not. I know he was a tough dude. He just passed away yesterday. Well, there you go. That's the story, man. How Stewart helped me. That Angus chain was really good to me. Richie Barron here with Stories from the Road. Hey, email Saul Vigil with your pictures, especially if you're a lowrider. 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So thanks for listening worldwide. The numbers really

0: Hello, everybody. This is Saul Vigil. I'm your executive producer here at Famous Hits Live. And today, my very special guest, the legendary Lester Temple. He wears many hats. He is a radio production madman. He is a record producer, a club DJ to the extreme. Lester, in fact, we did work together many moons ago. But before I go into that, I have a story to tell. Now, I heard you in San Francisco at a nightclub spin. Now, I wish I could remember the name of the club, but the memory, you know, it's a little cloudy.
1: Was it the I-Beam?
0: I can't remember. There was a little bit of there might have been some mind-altering substances at that point. So my memory is a little cloudy. But my friends told me before they took me to your set, they said, this guy is doing stuff we have never heard. And he's, on similar to like Steve Masters from Live 105 fame. And I said, well, I gotta see this. I gotta witness this myself. So they drag me out, and I'm like, maybe like three or four straight people in this club, right? So,
1: yeah,
0: nobody cared that there was a straight guy there. Nobody cared. It didn't matter.
1: And well, you probably weren't the only straight guy there.
0: I don't think so. I think it was my friends who were just, saying, yeah.
1: Well, this is San Francisco. It was a live and let live city.
0: Yeah. It was. Now, when I heard you play and spin and do your set, and I looked in your eyes, I got close to where you were spinning, and I could see that you were affected by the music. And I thought, this guy has something here. Like, he's connection, And you were busting out your vinyl hits, songs of the day, and you're playing your retro classics, of course. And you definitely were doing things, doing segues I'd never heard anyone do before in my life. Now,
1: what do you mean? The technique or the song?
0: It was the technique, but then I could tell like you had curated your playlist in your head, and the song that would come up next would be the perfect song, to go
1: well,
0: into.
1: That's the ultimate goal for sure. But I would also be spontaneous, sometimes it would work, sometimes it wouldn't, but it kind of comes with practice and feeling the music that things will just sort of easily blend, together, both with mood and, with the beats permitted and that kind of thing.
0: Right. Okay. So it is, it's definitely something you need to learn. It's not something you can be born with, right?
1: Well, here's the deal. Music has always been important to me ever since I was a little kid. My mom told me that when I was just a little crying baby, that whenever I would misbehave, she would just put on some music and I would calm right down, So it's always been about the music for me.
0: So it's in your DNA. Is that a good way to put it?
1: Absolutely. It's my, to this day, it's my passion,
0: Okay.
1: In fact, the reason I got into radio wasn't so much to be, like a radio DJ,
0: right? Like a big morning guy.
1: It was the easiest way for me to get connected professionally to music somehow,
0: And so, you started really young, right?
1: I started as a radio DJ at 14.
0: Yeah, I remember hearing that story before, and I want to get some background on you. You did, in fact, and I know you don't like being referred to as a disco DJ because you're more than that. you're definitely more than that. And I don't want to offend you.
1: I was a disco DJ back in the peak of disco.
0: Yep.
1: But I've always been a rocker. I was born, loving rock and roll. And, I was into, in high school, I was into, Led Zeppelin and Pink Floyd and King Crimson. And, I always liked soul music, too. But, in my heart, I've always been a rock guy. So that's given me sort of, now when it came to clubs and stuff, it was a blessing and a curse,
0: right.
1: Because I would try to go beyond just disco in the discotheque, and break the rules as much as I could. And like I said, sometimes it would work and sometimes it wouldn't. And there's nothing like clearing a dance floor to make you learn your lesson real fast,
0: Right. Suddenly you get smart. Right. No, I hear what
1: you're saying. You have to say, I don't want to try that again.
0: Now, you were known to roll through clubs like the iconic I-Beam and the Trocadero.
1: Yep. Now, I played in both of those places.
0: Can you take me back? What was the scene like when it was really heavy at that time? Now, I imagine freedom of expression was huge in those years. Can you comment on that?
1: Well, because back in the day, when I was you know, at my peak as a club jock. This was when disco was still kind of underground.
0: Right.
1: It's pre Saturday Night Fever. You know, Saturday Night Fever changed everything.
0: Right.
1: But this is, disco music started out in the black gay clubs. You know, and it was sort of like an underground. Kind of like how house music was deviated from the norm. Yeah.
0: Right.
1: Disco was sort of underground, and it dared to be different, and it broke the rules as far as song structure and arrangement and that kind of thing. You know, so that's when I was playing is when it was truly an underground thing. You know, there were drugs involved, and it was definitely not mainstream. And then Saturday Night Fever came along and, you know, it changed everything.
0: And to make it normal?
1: I'm sorry?
0: Make it normal? Did that add normalcy to it? Because unnormal. Not to me.
1: Well, no, it Saturday Night Fever and this success of that sort of thing is what introduced disco and the disco attitude to the general public. Freedom had a lot to do with it. In other words, freedom to express yourself. Get on the dance floor and, you know, let your freak flag wave high.
0: Okay. Now, you talked about breaking the rules, and I'm going to ask you about that in a second, but I have some other stuff I want to get you first. Now, I know that you knew and used to hang out with the late disco pioneer Sylvester. Now,
1: I knew Sylvester.
0: I used to see him in clubs, and when he would walk in, like, I could see the energy changing in the club. Like, people would stare at him, and it was heavy. They're like, oh, yeah, Sylvester's here. Okay, now we can party.
1: Well, because he was our hometown boy, you know?
0: Right.
1: He broke out. He and Patrick Kelly, who was the one of the producers of Sylvester's music, is a synthesizer guy, sort of created a certain sound that was his and also Sylvester's.
0: Right.
1: So everybody was very proud of the fact that this worldwide music was being produced and broke out of San Francisco.
0: It was in-house. It was in town. Right.
1: Oh, yeah. Yep.
0: Now, did you know that his music was going to be timeless, like it ended up being?
1: I never thought about that at the time. We were just enjoying it for... we knew that it was breaking out worldwide,
0: right?
1: You know, beyond the States, and so Sylvester sold records all around the world,
0: right?
1: You know, and it was pretty much the sound of San Francisco disco at the time.
0: That he was the guy, right?
1: He was one of them, but he was probably the most. He probably did the best as far as, like, you know, hits and record sales and that kind
0: of thing. Right. Now, let me give you an example. Now, I went to a Starbucks recently, and they had Sylvester playing on the stereo, you know, in the cafe. And it was You Make Me Feel Mighty Real. And these 20-something-year-olds were singing and dancing to this song in the Starbucks. And it was surreal. I'm going, do you even know his other underground deep hits? Stuff that, you know, you wouldn't know those songs.
1: Well, but see, that was a pretty big record for Sylvester. And and also it was covered by Jimmy Somerville.
0: Yeah.
1: And a couple other artists covered it. But here's what I've noticed lately is that, you know, a lot of the younger kids who are really into music like to go back and discover the roots, you know, and there's fun dance music and party music will always be appealing. And, you know, I know when I was a kid, I would research when I get into rock and roll, I would go back and I would listen to Lead Belly, and I would go back and listen to, the early blues, Lightning Hop, the early blues records, because that was the foundation for rock and roll.
0: Right.
1: So I think a lot of kids today are doing the same thing. They're going back and they're discovering stuff that a lot of new top 40 music is derived from. In other words, they're doing their homework and going back and saying, hey, this, look what was happening back in 1978, 1979.
0: Right.
1: You know, and, right. And they can relate to it. Plus, that song is irresistible. You have to admit.
0: Isn't it? I mean, I still get a, you know, a good feeling when I hear that song. And that's how long now?
1: Well, that came out in 1970. I'm terrible at dates, but my guess was 1970.
0: There's been other versions.
1: 1978 is when that came out.
0: Because there's been other versions, and that song has been sampled by rappers and other musicians. Oh,
1: yeah.
0: You know, it's,
1: yeah.
0: You know, it's definitely, it's out there. And so, you know, but it's easier to do that sort of research now because of the internet. When I was a kid, we used to have to go to the library and, like, do research on these artists that came before the ones I was listening to at the time. So it took more time. But it was worth it.
1: I used to hang out at the record store.
0: Right,
1: you know,
0: right. And there was always the one guy in the record store who knew everything about music. There was always one guy. Always.
1: Well, it's good to have those guys working at a record store, for sure. You know. I worked at Tower Records for a while,
0: too. I remember that. I remember you told me that story once. Yeah.
1: Yeah, that was fun.
0: That was a good gig. Was that the one that was the famous one?
1: Columbus and Bay.
0: Right, that's it then. Yeah. That's these autograph sessions there. And they'd have people lined up around the block.
1: Yeah, plus there was a Ticketmaster, one of the first Ticketmasters was there, too. Geez. So
0: now I feel old. Yeah. Yeah.
1: Are they even still around?
0: No.
1: Ticketmaster? No. Okay.
0: No, it's gone. Now, let's shift gears a little bit. I want to talk about your career in radio. You definitely had a long one, like we mentioned earlier. Now, can you tell me some of the radio stations you worked for? I know you worked at 97.3 during a very innovative time.
1: Well, actually, are you talking about Energy 97?
0: Is that what it was called then?
1: It was a dance music station, right? I never worked there. I did, however, before, long before that, for about a period of 6 months, maybe a year, KCBS FM.
0: That's the one I was thinking of.
1: Okay, yeah. KCBS FM
0: was 97.3.
1: Put on, because when WBLS and WKTU
0: went on the air,
1: they immediately ruled the airwaves. And that sort of helped kickstart disco to the masses. And that's why all of a sudden you hear all these dance records on the radio, is because that was the start of the disco explosion. Was the fact that those two radio stations were, like, I think number one and two in New York City.
0: Were they competitors? They were, right, at the time.
1: They were competitors,
0: but they still could exist in the same market because they had the audience.
1: Because it was a brand new sound, and it was party music, and it was. It was something new, and it was, like I said, it was like up-tempo party stuff. and corporate rock and roll was in pretty bad shape at the time.
0: Right, right. You know, there was a lot of soft rock hits that were coming out, too.
1: Well, some of the soft rock, I love Fleetwood Mac, for example. Yeah. They would go into the soft rock vein, but, you know, I didn't mind soft rock. I like everything. That's the thing. I like all kinds of music. There's one genre that I don't like. I mean, there's bad examples
0: of
1: every genre.
0: I can think of a lot. Yeah.
1: Really crappy records of every genre. But I like it all, you know.
0: Now, tell me some of the other stations that you worked for.
1: Okay. Well, I started off with a little tiny station in a small town called Oroville, and it was KAOR. That's when I was 14.
0: Yep.
1: Then from there, I went to help put on the air KFM in Chico, which is still on the air.
0: Still there?
1: I remember when they just put it on the air. It was in a little trailer up on this big mountain between Chico and Paradise. Because that's where the transmitter was. They couldn't afford the lines to get from a downtown studio to up there. But that was the beginning of KFM in Chico. From there, I went to KZAP in Sacramento, which is a freeform station.
0: Right.
1: And I did a top 40 gig in Sacramento at Croy, KROY, which was pretty much
0: one of the big top 40s.
1: I worked
0: at Quad back in the day, so that was years ago.
1: Oh, yeah, I remember Quad. Yeah.
0: So, you know, so you bounced around.
1: Well, that's when radio. That's what you get.
0: That's when you could do that. And you
1: well,
0: know,
1: you had if you wanted to work your way up in the industry,
0: you had dues to pay.
1: You bounced around like you were a bit of a nomad. You'd go from market to market to market until bigger and bigger stations until you eventually end up in a big market like San Francisco. You know, right. So it was Croy and KZAP. KPAY, which is a Tico station, I worked at that. And then it was in Sacramento that I started getting into the disco, playing in clubs. My first gig, I left radio to become a club doc because I was just so, you know, it was something I just kind of fell into. I don't know how. And then I moved to San Francisco and I was working in the clubs and taking a break from radio at the time. And that's how I got started in the clubs.
0: Now, do you remember the first club that you spinned in? About how old were you, and were you scared? Because I'd be losing my mind.
1: No, I wasn't scared because I would travel to San Francisco. I was still in Sacramento. I would travel to San Francisco a lot, and hear the jocks there.
0: Right.
1: And then when I went back to Sacramento, I knew there was nobody else in town doing what I was doing.
0: Right.
1: So I wasn't nervous, you know, because what can they judge me on, you know, because it. You know, I was actually beat matching records, which is something that was never done in Sacramento before. And I wasn't nervous. Now, I remember my first radio gig. I couldn't put the needle on the record because I was shaking so much.
0: You were shaking, yeah.
1: I do remember that one, but my first club gig, I don't remember.
0: Wow. Now, yeah. I want to talk about the breaking rules thing that you talked about earlier. Now, Van Gogh said that he learned the rules old school way. Van Gogh. And he learned Van Gogh, the artist. Yeah.
1: The painter cut off his ear because too much of absinthe.
0: Yeah. So he said when he first was learning, he learned the rules. And then he knew that he could break the rules. Now, do you feel that you have done that in your career as well? You had to learn the rules?
1: Absolutely. There was a number of reasons why. You know, I've always been sort of a rebel. Ever since I was a kid. I was always in trouble with the principals and, you know, because I would drive around with a question authority bumper sticker on my car. You know, I was always suspicious and I was always swam against the grain. Well, that's a bad analogy. But I've always tried to get away with stuff and not just for the sake of getting away with it. I mean, that has something to do with it. But there was lots of really great dance music that was not being played in the club. You know, it was like most DJs were into this like one kind of sound. And I knew there were other records out there that were just as great of a different genre that you could dance to. So I was always pushing those, you know.
0: Okay. Now, I have a good one for you. Now, when you feel the passion of the crowd and the music is mixed in, does it feel euphoric? Do you get that feeling?
1: Oh, absolutely. Oh, are you kidding me?
0: Yeah. Of course it does. I need to know.
1: Of course it does. Yeah, I mean.
0: Is it overwhelming, though?
1: I wouldn't say overwhelming. It's just like, you know, Nirvana.
0: Yeah.
1: Not the band, but I mean the feeling of Nirvana, you know?
0: Right.
1: But then when you screw up, well, then it's just like, oh my God, you know, it's all of a sudden the rug is ripped out from underneath you and you got to get it back together again real fast.
0: Because the show must go on. It's still entertainment.
1: Well, no, I mean, you blow a mix or you try something and it does not work and you clear the dance floor. Well, then right then and there, you've destroyed the vibe. You've destroyed the groove.
0: Oh.
1: So you have to think fast and get them back.
0: And get it back. You know? And that's not easy to do.
1: That's not easy because if you grab just any old random hit record after you blow it, well, then if it doesn't fit the last record, then you're even worse. You know,
0: you're in bad shape.
1: You're really in bad shape, yeah. So recovering from a mistake is really hard in the clubs.
0: Wow. I never thought about that. I'm glad I have you on the phone to talk about it. Now, I want to talk about some current artists. Now, who is someone that is breaking right now that's on your radar that gets airplay in the Lester Temple headphones at home in your humble abode? Can you drop some names?
1: Here's the deal. I do play a lot of new music.
0: Yep.
1: But I recognize the actual record. you know, the artwork. I know who they are, but I can't really. I'm a big soul. I mean, for dance music, I really love funky electro stuff. Like Soul Wax, for example. They used to be called Too Many DJs. They pretty much started the whole mashup thing, and then they went on to become Soul Wax to this day, which you know, they've been out for quite a while. But to me, they're like the ultimate cutting edge electro dance band. I mean, I could run to my records real quick and tell you, but I'm lying down now, and I can't be disturbed.
0: You're a very visual person as well as an audio person, right? So when you're telling me you recognize that the sleeve on the record,
1: well, I write on them, you know. And much to the dismay of a lot of my friends, are going, "Don't write on the records and the covers."
0: Oh, that's like the biggest sin.
1: And I said, "Why not?" They said, "Well, blah, blah, blah, the value of the record."
0: Yeah.
1: I have no intention of selling these records. They're going to be with me for the rest of my life.
0: Yeah.
1: So if I write things on it, so I can recognize what they are, what's wrong with that? They're my records.
0: Now, how many pieces of vinyl do you own? Do you know? Do you even know? Is it more than 1,000?
1: Hell yeah. If I had to guess right now, yeah. I mean, at the peak of my collection back in the 80s, I had like 10,000 records.
0: Oh, my goodness.
1: My guess maybe now is 4,000, maybe 5. I could be off. But
0: now, do you ever go through them and find something and you're like, gosh, I haven't heard this in years?
1: Absolutely. Yes, of course.
0: It's like a joy, right?
1: Oh, yeah. Because, you know, It's like in radio, there's a resting pattern, as you know. You know, you'll slam something to death and then sort of ease off of it, and then it rests for a while.
0: Yeah.
1: And when you haven't heard something you really like and you haven't heard it in a while, it sounds really, really good. That's why, like, dropping the right oldie at the right place, you know, in the night can really make people go crazy, you know?
0: Wow. Now, you've been in the business a long time. You've had a long career.
1: I'm an old guy now.
0: Highs and lows, right?
1: Oh yeah.
0: The highest high and lowest low. You've been through everything. Now, when are you gonna sit down and write your book of memoirs? Is it gonna happen?
1: Well, that's funny you should mention that, because a couple of my friends in the last, you know, few years or more have said you should write a book.
0: Yes.
1: I'm in a couple that other people have written.
0: Oh, nice.
1: You know, just, you know, like dance or club books and that kind of thing. But I was just thinking, you know, it would be kind of fun to do like a short little, because I do have some interesting stories to tell, that's for sure.
0: Yeah. Yeah, you definitely
1: do. I did cocaine with Irene Cara.
0: Oh, geez. Oh, no. And it wasn't a girl who just looked like her. It was the real one.
1: No, it was her. She was performing at the I-Beam that night, and she was up in the up in the booth, and she said, "Gosh, I'm kind of tired tonight." And I said, "Well, would you like a little pick me up?"
0: Oh, no! And it just went from there.
1: Yeah. And wow. she was spectacular.
0: That's a good story. I love that. That's such a good one. So the book is on the back burner, or is it something? I want to plant the seed that you will consider.
1: Well, I mean, I'm just thinking about it. I mean, I'm not really. I can't write it myself. I would need somebody to, you know, who is a good writer to, help me with the actual structure, that kind of thing. But I know a lot of stories that I would tell, so I'm thinking about it.
0: I mean, you'd have to, you know, change some names, of course, because, you know.
1: Why?
0: You'd have to, everyone does that. You'd have to do that. That's just the way it is.
1: Why do I have to change names?
0: Well, yeah, I didn't think about that. I guess not.
1: Well, you know, if I mention somebody, I'm not going to, you know, like diss them or anything like that.
0: No, you're not that kind of guy. Now, I want to talk about Hexagons, right?
1: Oh, that's my latest set that I put on Hear This Thought At.
0: Yes. Now, when I first heard it, I was instantly connected with the work. I'm not a normal music listener. I could feel my pulse and my heartbeat rise and change when I heard the mix. And this was a positive feeling.
1: I did my job.
0: How did were you doing that to me on purpose, or was that just who you are? For a little bit.
1: Oh, I mean, if you're gonna do a dance set, you want it to be, or at least I do. I want it to be intense, and I want it to take you on a journey. you know.
0: Because I was there right with you. I felt like you were in my man cave here, you know, and we were just hanging out.
1: Like the music, I mean, it's very different than what a lot of people play in clubs. I mean, it's a very high energy, very much electronic. I mixed in some current, rock type material too.
0: Yeah, but I noticed that. I noticed that on this one. Now, it was affecting not just the body, but the brain. And I know that's hard to explain. That's hard to explain, Lester, but that's really what happened.
1: It's very simple to explain. And that is, if music hovers for a while, meaning if it repeats and repeats and doesn't really do anything for the mind, it becomes boring very fast.
0: Right.
1: So if you've got them in a groove, or like trance music is a perfect example.
0: Yeah.
1: Trance music quite often will have one riff. It goes on and on and on forever.
0: Right.
1: Now, if you didn't do anything with that riff, how boring would that be?
0: I'd lose my mind.
1: You get them in a mood, you get them in a groove, and then you can do something as simple as adding a cymbal every four bars and doing it in a polyrhythmic way. And then in the next four bars, you add something different or you change something different, and it keeps moving along even though it's a repeating pattern.
0: Oh, I see what you're saying. Now I get it. Before I was kind of hung up on it, going, "Am I supposed to be feeling this way? Is Lester doing this on purpose? He's invading my brain."
1: The ultimate goal for me is to take somebody on a journey where they can dance and entertain their brain at the same time. You know,
0: and work the all the senses. Then, right?
1: There you go.
0: You know, definitely. Now. Hexagons, how long did it take you to record this from start to finish?
1: Well, it was an hour and a half set. I probably spent...
0: This is a lot of work, man.
1: 3 weeks on that, and there's probably over 1,000 edits on it. Because I do those at home. I mean, it's not like I play that live in a club.
0: No.
1: I do them here at home, and then I edit stuff. A set like that, I spend 3 weeks on. 4 weeks.
0: Now, when you create a project like that, are you one of those guys who is never satisfied with the final work? Like, you always think, I could have done something different.
1: Absolutely. Well, you know, you have to know when to stop because you can
0: get
1: create
0: into trouble.
1: Something.
0: Yeah.
1: And every time you judge it at one more time, you can make it better and you can make it better and it never stops. And so you have to know when it's done. And that's
0: the hard
1: difficult.
0: Part, right?
1: Yep.
0: Because, you know, I met Sly Stone once, and he told me the exact same thing. He said that, you got to know when to stop, man, because otherwise it'll infect
1: you.
0: You
1: can go on and on and on. And
0: your
1: you
0: sanity.
1: Can do stuff and add stuff, and, yet, you know, and it's just, yeah. Hey, it's Lester Temple, and I'm very happy that you're listening to Famous Hits Live, and I'm happy that they're going to play my new dance set for you right now, and it's called Hexagons.

something great that happened, because it opened up a lot of people's minds, and they mostly got into listening to music and doing drugs, and it made them kind of peaceful instead of rowdy and wanting to fight.

clever, but I don't seem to understand.

forever, but I don't seem to understand.

0: Technically, he got back in time. 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
1: Before he fainted, he said, even if he died, I have to bring him back and hand him to you. He must trust you so much.
2: You're wrong. Those two are hardly friends. They're enemies. The only person that would save his enemy would have to be...

Hey, it's Lester Temple. Thanks for enjoying Hexagon, my latest dance set up there on hearthis.at. And now they're going to play another one. And this one is called Acid Washed Jeans, but the jeans is spelled G-E-N-E-S. Get it? And here it is on Famous Hits Live.

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Drugs open your eyes to life, to see it in the vivid colors that God gave it as a present.

Now, whenever I hear full-grown, able-bodied people talking about what's wrong, I can see in the distance my younger self dancing on top of what would later become the uncertainty of my future. Manhood in all its machismo splendor comes on strong and fast,

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And why? 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

0: somebody out there that's got it much worse than you. 9 times out of 10, your problem is going on between your ears anyway, so do yourself a favor and let it go. 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
1: Hopefully you'll be able to hear in more detail a lot of the blood.

0: Hi everyone, Saul Vigil here, your executive producer. It's time once again for the Richie Barron Dr. Tequila full song compilation show. 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
1: Hey, Richie Barron, Dr. Tequila here, a.k.a. the Lowrider Godfather. You know, that was put on me, deemed, dubbed, whatever you want to call it, by Lowrider Lady Luna from East Los Angeles, California. Back a while nowadays. That woman knows every lowrider in the world, I think. She's put so multitudes of listeners onto my shows on the Friday, Saturday, Sunday night Lowrider Godfather shows on Famous Hits Live Radio with programmer Saul Vigil. Well, today I got a new stories from the road here. This one really surprised me. I just found it out myself. Somebody famous that I knew and hung out with, I didn't even know it. The guy's name was Philo Farnsworth. This was back, years back. We went to a big party jam session and a drummer friend of mine, his name was Slug Signorino. He was from Mishawaka, Indiana, really good drummer. At his house, a lot of guys there, a lot of players. So I got introduced to this jazz sax player. He was really good, man. I was knocked out by him. His name was Paul Plummer. And with him was Philo Farnsworth. F-I-L-O Farnsworth. Unbeknownst to me, he was a really famous inventor at the time. He invented the TV set as we knew it back then, period. Without him, the TV that we know and has become today wouldn't exist. Francis Ford Coppola, I just saw it online, put up a new statue of him, a metal statue in San Francisco of Philo. Anyway, he was promoting, backing, financing, whatever you want to call it, and hauling around Paul Plummer, because he had money. I didn't know. None of us really knew that he was a rich, famous inventor. One thing we did know is he had also invented, besides the TV, this stuff called white flash. You put on the end of a wooden stir stick and mix it in your coffee. All the musicians loved it back in that part of the country in those days. White flash. My Pontiac. I was driving my dad's Pontiac at that time. We went over to this house, Slug's house. Well, we started to go to the store, I think it was, and the battery, it wouldn't start. The starter went out in the car. So they ran down to a parts store. I don't know whether there was one still open. They got a starter for that Pontiac. So in the garage, while these guys were all jamming in the living room and the rest of the parts of the house, they started working on that Pontiac, putting the starter in it. Wes Speak was my sax player's name, and he did it. He was a mechanic, too, luckily. So he got underneath the car, and he was under there like 3 or 4 hours putting a starter in that car. So that's my story about, I looked in the, they were rode around in a Volkswagen, Philo and Paul Plummer. I looked in the car, and the floor was cluttered with these chocolate protein shakes. That's what they lived on, apparently. They'd come from Fort Wayne, Indiana. Chocolate protein shake cans covered the floors in that car with fast food wrappers. Oh, God. And this guy was famous as hell, and I didn't know it. None of us really did. I guess Wes knew it, but he never said anything. So that's my story of the day, man. Philo Farnsworth, check him out on Safari. And also you can see, he'll show you the new statue that Coppola has put up in San Francisco about him. This is Dr. Tequila, also known as your Lowrider Godfather, from Famous Hits Live Radio. Thanks for listening. Talk to you in a minuet. Later on.
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5: 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With an EP, Urban Gentrification, you are now listening to the mighty famous hit Live.

0: Hi, everybody. This is Saul Vigil, your executive producer here at Famous Hits Live. Now, my very special guest is the great Buzzy Martin. Thanks to internet radio, he is known around the world and back. Buzzy, how are you doing?
1: You know, I'm on top of the world, man, especially talking to you right now, knowing you're healthy. So, you know, life's good. No complaints about anything.
0: Now, you're
1: that's pretty good. That's pretty happy, huh?
0: Yeah, that's great. Now, you're one of my favorite artists to interview. Your honesty is so incredible. Now, have you ever written a song that might be too personal to release?
1: No. No, everything that I write is out to the world. You know, when I write this song, I put it right out. I have nothing to hide, and I do bear my soul and heart on everything. So,
0: there's not a lot of artists that will do that. They will always hold something back. But with you, I get the feeling like sometimes your life is an open book, and when you put that out there, and I send it around the world, everybody hears it, and they could feel that, you know, the vibe in the song.
1: Right. Oh, absolutely.
0: Now the new song is called Scars on the Inside.
1: I know Scars on the Inside.
0: Yeah. And now I know you worked with a bunch of talented musicians on this track from all over the United States. Now, can you tell me their names, what instruments they play, and how did this happen?
1: That's a great question. So basically how this all came about is my dear friend Mickey Singer is a drummer, and we were putting a band together, and he had passed away 4 years ago on New Year's Day from an accident. A drunk driver had hit him. He's coming home from a gig, and we were going to put this band together. And so the other gentleman's name is Dave Allen. Dave lives in Colorado. Mickey lived in Montana. He moved from California to Montana. And so Dave and I become really good buddies and said, you know, let's put together a project and keep this thing rolling. So I have a friend in Michigan that plays keyboards. His name is Greg Poltrock. And Greg, I've known since he was 19 years old. I was in a few bands with him. And then the other guy's name is... God, I went blank on the whole deal now. I'll think of his name here in a second.
0: Okay, I'll go back to it.
1: I'll go back to him. But he lives in Boston. The first name is Ted.
0: Okay.
1: And the thing with Ted does all the backing vocals. And so when I put all this stuff together, I would fly tracks is what it is. I'd fly them to Dave. Dave would put on the bass and drums and guitar or keyboards, whatever it may be. And then he would fly the tracks to Greg, and Greg would have the keys. And then he would fly the tracks over to Ted. And Ted Powers. So there we go. I just remember he had a mind fart there. So, and then Ted does all the harmonies on it. And then we have it mixed down and back with Dave. So it's kind of an interesting process, but it does work. And that's how these songs come together, that no one's met each other, but we're hoping by the end of the year of actually forming a band, putting a band together and going out and doing some dates. Because we're getting a lot of excitement about these songs that we're putting out.
0: Yeah.
1: It's pretty crazy.
0: There's a heavy buzz going around.
1: A heavy buzz, to say the least, yeah.
0: Yeah, and so that's what we want for Buzzy Martin. And this new band sounds like it's going to be good. But you guys have never met. Now, how do you...
1: We've never met, no.
0: Do you think you have chemistry, though?
1: Yeah, you know, because everybody talks either on the phone or they do the texting and stuff.
0: Okay.
1: And it's, you know, everybody gets along real well, and they know what the common core is, and that is these songs are basically messages out to the world that we got to give people that either are homeless, incarcerated, abused, hope. We got to give them, you know, some kind of belief that, you know, we care as people that are out there. And that's what that's what these guys understand about me with my message.
0: Now, you are highly passionate about your work. Now, that goes from being an author, and I've read your book 3 times now. I'm a Buzzy fan. Now, you're a singer-songwriter as well, and of course, you're an activist for the incarcerated. Now, how do you wear so many hats, Buzzy, and not get burnt out? Do you ever experience artist burnout? I mean, how do you do it?
1: You know, I don't experience that. I've been playing professionally since I was 14 years old. And I just knew that when I was a young kid playing, that I was given this gift. The gift of music is truly a gift. And to know that you are making people not only dance, you know, but now I find that I make people's hearts move, which is, you know, so their feet move and their hearts move and their feet do move too. But, you know, the heart moves. And so I never take anything home to my life. So if I'm working with, like I said, either the abused, the incarcerated, the homeless, I don't bring that home. I try to stop when I leave. It's like, you know, going to a place where they have a bunch of puppies, and you know, you can't take them all home. You can't do it.
0: Yeah,
1: you just can't do it. And so I try to do. I give it my very best every day. But when I lay my head down to sleep,
0: the hat comes off.
1: It's just it does. Okay. And then I start again when, you know, I get up, and once I walk out that door, the hat's on.
0: Then you're in full mode. You're in the zone, right? Is that how that works?
1: This is my life. I mean, just really, you know, I have to repeat myself, but I knew at an early age that this is what I was meant to do. I was meant to play music and try to change lives somehow. I wasn't sure exactly how that was going to be, but, you know, here I am now actually with a book and, you know, these songs that I've been putting out and eventually a movie coming out. So
0: absolutely. Now on the new track, lyrics are deep and intense. You sent me the lyrics before I heard the song, and I read
1: and
0: I was like, man, I don't know how this is going to work, because these are intense. And I think your other lyrics are like that too, but this one is on another level. Now, do you have a favorite verse in the song that you can read to my listeners?
1: You know, not so much a verse, but just the message. And the message in this song is that you have generations of men thinking it's okay to be incarcerated.
0: Yep.
1: And you know, I deal with a lot of kids as young as 8 years old that want to go to prison.
0: Oh my goodness.
1: Because their older brother's in juvenile hall,
0: right?
1: And their cousin is in state or a county jail,
0: so
1: their dad's in state
0: down,
1: prison.
0: Right? It's like a trickle down, you know.
1: It totally is a trickle down, and I just feel like if I can just give it a little insight. You know, because I explain to these kids when I go to juvenile hall, I say, are you guys aware that your moms and dads are crying on the outside?
0: Yep.
1: And none of these kids really understand it. So that's why I came up with scars on the inside, where we really don't know what goes on the inside of people, what they hold on to. And this was my way of trying to bring this out into light so we can have a discussion about it. Because incarceration, and again, you've read my book, it's, you know, I experienced 85% of the people that I worked with in San Quentin were there for nonviolent drug, alcohol, mental health crimes.
0: Yeah.
1: They didn't do anything to anybody. And so when you look at 35%, obviously should stay locked up.
0: Yeah, there's some people who need to be there.
1: Oh, man, they had third grade reading levels. 16% were ex-veterans.
0: Oh.
1: And so when you start adding this stuff up, you know, no, exactly. And so if I can tell stories to make people think, then I think I've done my job.
0: Now, you've written many songs that we play here on Famous Hits Live. I think we have about 14 right now. Now, I have listeners to compare your style to Bruce Springsteen, John Mellencamp, and the late Robert Palmer. Now, what does that feel like when I get these emails from around the world and I send them to you? What does that feel like, Buzzy?
1: Oh, I can tell you, I cry.
0: Oh, my goodness.
1: Oh, I cry. No, I do. I cry. Yeah, I'm one of these kind of guys that I'm a soft. I'm not a manly man. I'm a softy, and you know, I can hear music that will either bring tears to me, or it makes my hair and my arms stand up. You've been around music enough, and you know the feeling.
0: Yes, I do.
1: And so, yeah, it very much humbles my heart knowing that people understand my words. You know, I've become basically a storyteller, because I've been compared to everybody from Merle Haggard, Bob Seger, Johnny Cash, Woody Guthrie. I've heard that one.
0: Oh, wow.
1: I've heard a lot. Will Rogers was another one. I just said, geez, you know, I mean, I'm a good company with all these people. So I just try to explain the story of the common person that we all are. Because, again, when I go and work in these institutions, or I go to a homeless shelter, I have some of the people that I live with, or not live with, but live around, that would say to me, so why do you work with those kind of people?
0: What do you mean those kind of people? They're people.
1: Well, right. Well, people are all people, but, you know, we spearhead some, you know, we have these labels. And you know, them, us, you know, it's like, and I try to explain to them, we are all in this together. Same as when you want to go to the juvenile hall. How can you work with those kind of kids? Well, you know, come on.
0: Because the work needs to be done.
1: Well, right. And if we have any kind of spirituality to us at all, you know, come on. I mean, you know, we really are in this all together.
0: Now, I want to bring up, when you teach music, I do have a question about that.
1: Yes, sir.
0: Now,
1: yeah.
0: You told me once that you need discipline to be a good musician. You got to practice.
1: Correct.
0: Now, correct. What do you tell your kids when you tell them, look, you got to practice? You know, I'm not going to be holding your hand all day long. You got to practice when I'm not here. Now, because
1: are you talking about the at-risk kids that I work with?
0: Anybody.
1: Well, you know, there's a lot of different levels here. So, you know, let's take the at-risk kids that I work with that are in juvenile hall. So with those kind of kids, even to get them up off their butts out of the chair to come up and walk in front of the other class.
0: Is that like a job in itself?
1: Oh, that's a whole job in itself. And what I do with that, because I'll role play with you with all your listeners. So I'm going to go, so come on up and hit on the conga drum for me for a minute.
0: Oh, no way.
1: And you say to me, yeah, no way, man. I'm not going to do it. Pass on somebody else. And I say, no, I want you to come up and at least try it. And you say, if you ask me again, I'll slit your throat.
0: Oh, God.
1: And so I got to say, well, would you do it for two Reese's peanut butter cups? And you're a kid. And of course you go, of course I will. So now everybody else in the room goes, well, hey, wait a minute. If Saul's going to get two Reese's peanut butter cups, then, you know, I want two myself. So I'll come up after him. And that's pretty much all it takes. So that's with those guys. So now, if it's in San Quentin, these guys got nothing but time.
0: Yeah, and they
1: want to be there, and they're going to learn big time how to play an instrument. If I'm giving guitar lessons or music lessons, then obviously my requirement is you have to practice every day for a half an hour at least. And most kids go, a half an hour? You got to be kidding me. That's a lifetime. Well,
0: you got to put in your dues.
1: Eddie
0: Van Halen got that good, you know, by not practicing?
1: Anybody, you got to put it in. I've had some students that go, I don't want to practice. I just want to be good.
0: Oh, wow.
1: Well, that's a world that we live in now, and that's not reasonable. That's just fantasy world.
0: That's not the way it works.
1: It doesn't work that way. You got to put the time in. You have to put the time into anything that you want to do to be good. And there's a level of being good, or I try to strive for being as great as I can be for me. So being good was when I was a kid. So I'm really hard on myself. So I do play a lot in my music room. I put a lot of hours into what I do, whether it be recording, songwriting, performing live, rehearsing, whatever it may be. Going to the gym, I try to stay as fit and trim as I can so I can put on those skinny black pants.
0: Yes.
1: And you see my pictures, you know.
0: Yeah. Yeah, you gotta fit into them nice and snug. But
1: you gotta get into them, right.
0: You get into it, and then, you know, that's who you are, and the discipline is there. But you've been doing absolutely. You've been doing this a long time, though. If I were just getting started, time. I don't know if I would have your amount of discipline if I was just starting.
1: Well, it depends on, you know, what you want to do in life. I mean, I feel that anybody can do anything in life. I've had people say, you know, I would like to write a book, and I say, write a book.
0: Yeah.
1: You know, do if it. You want to write a book, write a book. If you want to learn, you know, I have friends in Michigan that where I'm from, that will see pictures of me, and they'll go, I see you on a bicycle. I said, yeah, I ride a bicycle. Man, I used to love to ride a bicycle. Well, go buy a bike.
0: Yeah.
1: You know, or for me to be mellow, because I'm not a mellow guy, I color with a color book, right? I like coloring.
0: Right.
1: And my friends go, I still love the colors. Well, go buy some color crayons and a book.
0: Yeah.
1: It, you know, it's that simple to go do. Just go do it, you know? It's like Nike says, just go do it. Whatever it is, but you got to put the time in, you know? Like if you wanted to learn how to sew, well, it's going to take some learning to sew, but what the heck, you know?
0: Yeah. Okay.
1: So, yeah, so that would be my answer to you. Is like, you just got to practice. But it depends on who I'm teaching. If I can get a kid just to come up and do something, then that's great, because these kids really don't want to do anything.
0: Yeah. Yeah, they've been pushed around so much that they don't want to do anything. And that's,
1: they don't
0: that's
1: do anything.
0: Sad. That makes me sad.
1: Well, you know, I've worked with kids, and I only live 27 minutes from the ocean. I've never been to the ocean. I've worked with kids that's never, they don't go outside at nighttime, you know, because they don't want to get hurt.
0: Right.
1: I mean, you know, there's a lot of things in the world that we have to look at that we take for granted as humans. Just because I'm doing it doesn't mean that you're doing it. And we should share it a little bit. And so that's what I try to do with these kids, and make them understand that there's a whole world out there. You just got to go for it.
0: Now, finally, Buzzy, I want to play the new song. I want to debut it for the world. I need you to introduce it for me because, well, I'd like to hear you do it. So can you please introduce the song and tell them what station is going to play it?
1: Absolutely. Ladies and gentlemen, you're listening to Famous Hits Live. Next song is Scars on the Inside by Buzzy Martin. Enjoy it.

0: Hi, this is Rock DJ Nikki Tyler, and you're listening to
1: Famous. What's up, Internet? This is the Bay Legend, Oakland's finest, MC Sergio. And when I'm streaming, you already know who I'm plugged into and tuned in with. When I'm streaming, I do it with none other than Famous Hits Live.

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0: Hello, everyone. I'm Salvatore, your executive producer here at Famous Six Live. Now, we have already interviewed Linda and Gail from the band Heartless, a tribute to Hearts. Now, time to turn the table. Let's get some testosterone up in here. On the radio today, I'm going to interview the boys in the band. Gentlemen, please introduce yourself one at a time. Tell me what instruments you play and how long you've been in Heartless.
1: I'm Brett Mentkin. I'm the keyboard player and I do background vocals also. And I have been in Heartless for, I think it's 7 years.
2: Jim Coyne, lead guitar. Brett actually is 8 years because
1: eight years.
2: The time flies by. No vocals. So that's my story and I'm sticking to it.
3: This is Eddie Studebaker. I play drums. I've been in this band, I think it's going to be 4 years in February 2023.
4: I'm Dan Ray. I'm the bass player. I've been with them since 2015, and it's been a fun time.
0: Okay, excellent. Now, you guys are band fronted by two talented ladies, very, very talented. Now, when you throw one of your world-famous gigs, and I've heard about them from, my listeners, of course, and you stand back, do you let them shine, or is this combination of everyone in the band to make it incredible? How does it work?
1: I think we all get our moments in the spotlight, and we all bring our own special things to it. But the girls are amazing for sure. There's no doubt.
2: Yeah, I would go along with that. I think everybody throws in their as Brett likes to call it, their pixie dust. I think the band has always felt like the job of everybody else in the band besides the ladies is just to make their job easier and let Linda soar.
3: Yeah, exactly. I feel the same way. I make sure that when they need to shine, that we stay out of their way and give them the space. But great thing about these songs and this band is everybody gets a chance to shine. So it's awesome.
4: Yeah, I agree with all of that. We're very much supportive of the girls and just let them do their thing and want to be there and definitely make their job as easy as possible. But yeah, it's fun. We all have our moments and it's just a great time in general.
0: Now, a listener described it once I talked to you the other day and he told me they're kind of like pizza pie. Like you got to have all the toppings on there to have a really good slice. That's how he described it to me, your live concerts. Now, how do you guys feel about that?
1: Yeah, I would say, we're all important pieces of the pie. But then Linda, I the only way I could describe her, she's like a unicorn. You know, we're all very good at what we do. But if one of us left, we were replaceable. She's just not. There's nobody like her that I've ever heard.
2: Yeah, Linda's I'm married to her, so that's
0: Okay, we're going to that later on. Okay.
2: Yeah, but she's just a force of nature. I've never heard anybody sing this material like she does. And that's right. You know, if one of us was gone, we're replaceable. Linda just isn't. She just isn't.
3: Yeah, definitely. I remember when we were doing a sound check in Reno, and it was outdoor, and Linda walked up to the mic, and she sang a verse of one of the Heart songs, and there were people walking down the street, and everybody stopped, turned, looked, and when she walked away from the mic, everybody applauded. And I went, "Oh my gosh, she's just so amazing!"
0: Wow, that's incredible.
4: Yeah, I don't really have anything more I can add to that. I mean, everyone's pretty much hit it, and she's what it's all about, really. I mean, it's just she's incredible.
0: Okay, now let's go back in the Wayback Machine for just 1 minute. Now, what was the first album that each of you bought with your own money as a young lad and then made you realize, this is for me. This is what I'm going to do. This is my future. This is for me. Now, let's start out with Brett.
1: My one would have to be Grand Illusion by Styx. Bought it, and the first day I played it, I think, 6 times over end to end, and that made me the keyboard player that I am.
2: I guess for me, Jim, the first one I remember buying that turned my head has to be Doobie Brothers. And it was just such an such a diverse album with acoustic guitars, electric, you know, whatever you hit and wanted in it. And from that point on, I was sold. I think the one that did it for me was Long Train Running. I just, that was it. You know, I went and played that at junior high school, and it was off to the races for me.
3: Yeah, for me, it was the Beatles' A Hard Day's Night. I remember I had to borrow $3 from my mom, but she let me buy it, and I took it.
0: That's okay.
3: Bought it. And everything about the Beatles, from the first time I heard them, I went, that's it. That's what I want to do. And I saw them on Ed Sullivan, watched Ringo play, and I already knew I wanted to be a drummer because my two older brothers were drummers. So that was it for me.
4: Yeah, for me, it was Cream's Disraeli Gears. I'm really dating myself here.
0: Oh, my goodness. You're going back that now. That's old school style there.
4: Yeah, that to me is to see three people that could, you know, bring that kind of energy to the stage. I saw them several times in San Francisco, and it's just unbelievable. And that told me right there what I wanted to do.
0: Now, I know you guys play a lot of gigs during the touring season, and my listeners are telling me that they're just explosive. They're incredible. Now, how does everybody stay in shape, both mentally and physically? Now, come on now. What are your secrets? Spill the beans.
1: I have no business telling anyone how to be in shape. But mentally, I would say, honestly, being in Heartless is my mental health exercise.
0: So is it like a therapy session for you?
1: It's my escape from reality. And rock and roll, that's what it is. It's you're and the audience is escaping from their reality for a little while. We're escaping from our reality for a little while. And for a couple hours, that's our therapy.
2: Yeah, Brett, I think Prima speaks the truth on this because he's kind of unbearable when we're not playing. I think that the mental aspect of it is you're either coming, quote unquote, down off of the show that you just played, or you're sort of psyching up for the next one. And that's the mental side of it. Physically, I do go and work out if I can, but you know, at our age, and I'm not going to divulge that, you can figure
0: okay.
2: it out yourself.
0: All right.
2: Try to go out and just stay active, because it will tax you. I mean, if you're doing 4 or 5 shows in a weekend, you're going to feel it. If you're not up for it, you probably won't do well. So I try to stay as active as I possibly can at my advanced age.
0: So you try to stay moving, then, is what you're saying. You have movement in the joints, in the body, not just
2: You know, practicing the instrument, that's fine. But I know Dan stuff that he keeps busy with. It's not just time in the studio or time rehearsing or practicing or whatever. You got to go out and intentionally get, quote unquote, hot and sweaty, and, you know, make an effort, because you're going to get asked to do that on stage, and you have to be able to produce. That's what people come out to the show for.
3: Well, for me on drums, the physical part, I do a lot of speed walking. Like, I have 2 kids, and after they go to bed and everybody's kind of out and sleeping, I go out in the town and do speed walking probably about a mile or so at night. It's as fast as I can go. That's the physical part. I have some weights that I work with. For the drumming aspect, you got to keep that up. The mental aspect for me for playing in this band is, in any band I've ever been in, is just preparation, making sure that I know the songs in and out, because I really feel like I'm the foundation. If I'm not ready, it's just not going to work. So that's how I approach it. It's kind of all on me from my point of view, just staying on top of the songs and the part and preparation.
0: Now, does it get to be muscle memory for you, where you can just do it without having to think? Does that happen for you as a drummer?
3: Oh, yeah, that's definitely part of it, but that's all what the preparation is, so that when you get on stage, you don't have to think. That's what the worst thing you can do is get up there and start thinking. It's just got to be kind of a natural, just kind of go with the flow. You know, no brakes on the car, here we go. That's how I like to approach it once I'm there.
0: Okay, wonderful.
4: All right, for me, I walk. I don't speed walk. I'm a little too old to be speed walking, and my pelvis joints will not allow me to do that anymore. And I do have, but I do walk, and I have a pretty large yard that keeps me pretty busy. The mental part of it, it's just the playing. I mean, that's like the reward for all of the work, basically. But for me, mentally, we usually, when we rehearse once a week, we have a dinner. And we sit around the table after we rehearse, and we chew the rag, we eat, drink a little wine. And for me, that's like the best therapy ever. And just to have that get together once a week, we actually like each other. It's really amazing.
0: That's the secret right there, Ryan. That's the big secret.
4: Yeah, it's a musical family, and we really and truly do like, and I would go to the extent of say that we actually really love each other. I mean, when we're not together, our world sucks. That's all there is to it.
0: Yeah. Okay. Now, that's good. That's what I like to hear. Now, when you sit down and decide which Heart songs you're going to play live, you know, when you throw a gig, does everyone in the band get a vote, or is it just the girls, or, you know, how does this work? Is it a secret ballot? I mean, what goes on behind the scenes? I'm a fly on the wall. I want to know.
1: I think Linda usually is the one who will bring something to the table, and then we'll try it out. And if it feels like it's working, great, we'll do it. If it doesn't feel like it's working, we might put it aside for a while. But I feel like it usually kind of comes from her, and then we take it from there. But our opinions are all equally weighted.
2: Yeah, as far as putting together a show with Linda, one of the things that get considered is, you know, are we at altitude? You know, that kind of thing. And so the songs that get for a live deal, pretty much let Linda drive the bus on that. You know, you could say she's got the toughest job in the band. Eddie's probably got the most physical, but you know, you have to really give a nod to the lead singer. You know, where are we? Who are we singing to? And what are the conditions and that kind of thing? So, but in the end, everybody's got an equal and valid vote. I don't think nobody's got it cornered when it comes to doing the shows in the band.
3: I think Linda's got a really good choice of songs when we're going to do different venues. We might play a couple softer songs. Say we're doing, if we do a winery kind of show, we might do a couple softer songs as opposed to a, you know, an outdoor kind of rock show. We might do the harder stuff. But she's got a really good feel for that. So we just go with whatever she chooses. And if we have any input, it's obviously we welcome. We all can say something if we wanted to. So it's great.
0: Yeah, so the door is always open then. Like, you can go to her and say, you know what, this doesn't feel right to me.
3: Yeah, no, absolutely.
0: Does that ever happen?
3: Oh, absolutely. I think maybe somebody might say, well, I'd really like to play. There's a couple songs that we do that we don't do often, but we really like. So somebody might go, can we put that in this show? And obviously, if we can maybe pull something out that we've done too many times, not too many times, but done enough where we feel like maybe a fresh song might really kind of boost it. That's always up for you. That's always up for the show. Yeah.
4: Linda pretty much is, you know, as good as she is. I mean, she's absolutely awesome. There are sometimes some songs that are just, you know, too difficult to maybe to do, or doesn't fit in a show somewhere or whatever. It's very Linda dependent on, you know, what she can actually sing. There's, like I say, once in a while you'll get something that's pretty difficult, and so we may move on to something else. But in general, there's very little that we've not been able to do.
2: Yeah, that's true.
0: Okay, great. That sounds wonderful. Now, you're a touring band, basically. Do you find it helpful to get feedback from the audience right away? Like right after the performance, right after the show, you're covered in sweat. You just kind of get off stage. And do you find you need to get feedback from the audience, or do you give it a break and give it a rest for a few minutes?
1: We usually, right after, we have people coming out, and we really like interacting with people after the show.
0: A lot of bands hate that. They hate it.
1: Yeah. I don't know that we need it. I think I need the immediate feedback of while we're playing. But afterwards, yeah, I don't like bands that sort of blow off their audience.
0: Yeah.
1: Put the time in and the effort and the money to come see you, and then you just kind of ignore them. I just think it's rude. So yeah. If nothing else, we go out of our way to make sure and meet anybody who wants to meet us and chat with anyone who wants to chat with us.
2: Very much so. And Brett hit it about, during the performance, the crowd participation and, the energy, and like you said, pixie dust, not to beat us to death, but certainly important. But right after the show, absolutely. You shake hands, well, with COVID, whatever. But like you said, they made the effort to come out and see you. Maybe the weather really stunk that night to get out. And I think to ignore them is just don't do that. And heart music is sort of a group experience. You want to give back to those folks. It's an art form that you share. It's not you just play it and walk away. We want to meet the folks to come out and see us.
3: Yeah, for me, being the drummer back there, I can't really see much of the audience most of the time, but it's funny. I can kind of pick out the people who are real drum nuts. They're kind of watching me the whole show. And a lot of times when the show's over, they'll walk forward and go, I just want to tell you, I'm a drummer and that was great and I really enjoyed it. But it's anybody that wants to come up. We're a very positive force, I think, with each other and to the audience. So I think, especially when we're done, we're always up for talking to people and just sharing with the good thing that just happened. It's kind of like a high when we're done.
2: Yeah, there you go.
4: Yeah, we try to definitely, make ourselves available to everybody. And and as far as the reaction from the crowd while we play, that's paramount. That's just great. And that drives us and just makes us perform even better when we get that. So it's,
0: Okay. Now, when I play Heartless on the radio, I get this incredible feedback from around the world, thousands of listeners, especially in Japan. They really get you guys there. They really love you there. And, it's mostly by email that I'll get some comments and some requests. And the most requested song isn't even done by Heart originally. Stairway to Heaven. Now, were you guys nervous to cover this song? And what does it feel like to do it?
1: When they did the Kennedy Center Honors in front of Led Zeppelin, that in front of Led Zeppelin, that video went viral, and we were almost

0: and it's a big deal to step into Jimmy Page's shoes and do
1: that. That's a tough one, right?
0: You know, it's the most iconic song, I think, that you could pick out of a hat. I mean, you know, if you don't know it, you haven't experienced life at all. And to do that, you want to do it justice. You know, nobody's going to play it like Jimmy Page did, but you have to be faithful to the song. And it was kind of a pressure. I was very aware of the song that I was about to play. Let's just put it that way.
2: Yeah, and same here, doing the Bonham part, which doesn't come into the later part of the song.
1: It's a long song. It goes on a while.
2: I'm like, I'll wait at the end. I could go have a sandwich for the first four verses.
1: Yeah.
2: But, I mean, it's kind of funny because in a place, the guitar centers around the world, they think they have a sign up in the guitar part of the shops that says no stairway.
1: Yeah.
2: Nobody better cover this, but we pretty much had to, like Brett said, after Kennedy Center Honors, we had to really go for it. And the first time I heard us rehearse it, and Gail starts the guitar, and then Brett comes in on the keyboards playing like the little flutes. And the first time I heard that, I went, oh, this is going to work. I was so excited. So then I knew it was just a matter of just rehearsing it enough where we could get it down and go out, and people, I think, would love it. And they did. Just love it.
3: Yeah, it's really funny. You know, there's a lot of songs you can play, and they're great. But there are some songs that you play that people, the minute they hear it, they're really expecting perfection. And if they don't hear what they think it should be, you know, so you're really, really hoping that you pull that off. And we really did out of the gate. It was just amazing. I was a little bit nervous to start the song because so many people try it and so many people, you know, just kind of fail at it and don't do a very good job of it. But right out of the gate, it just kind of, it came together. And I'm really sorry that we waited as long as we did to add it. So.
0: Yeah, we should have done it earlier.
4: Yeah, I have to say, I was really proud of Jim, though, that night that we did it the first time, because we weren't even sure if we were going to do it that night. And he just said...
1: It wasn't decided yet.
4: Yeah, it was his favorite expression, which is sometimes you have to pull down your pants and slide on the ice. And I was just really proud that he kind of got it together and really pushed his fears aside and pushed through it and just owned that song from start to finish.
3: Yep. Yeah. I have to give kudos to Gail too. I mean, that is, without that acoustic part, I mean, there is no song, there is no stairway. And she really just knuckled down and she learned that thing. And the first time I heard her do it, my jaw hit the floor. I was just absolutely amazed. And every time we play it, it seems like it gets better and better and better. And like, again, without that, there is no stairway. So, you know, hats off to her.
1: I mean, the first time we played it, I think it was over 500 requests I got in 1 week for that one song. And that was the most requested song. And they were all from Japan and then from Russia at the time.
0: Oh, my God.
1: And so it was incredible, you know. And I definitely enjoy playing it. I love to have it. I love the audience feedback every time we play it. And I've had people tell me, you know, I want to hear their version. I want to hear the Heartless version. I want to hear these Americans do it. That's what I want to hear from California.
0: Wow.
1: So it's definitely... It's definitely flattering to me and to you guys as well. It's a good deal, you know.
4: I have to say, one of the things I love about Famous Hits Live is that for us, every time our music gets aired, it's almost like us basically playing an arena or a stadium, just with the kinds of numbers of people that around the world that are hearing it at once.
1: And it's just around the world. Yeah, it's not in one venue. It's around the world.
4: Yeah, amazing, wonderful thing, the way it is. And we couldn't be prouder to be on
1: this
4: platform.
1: Wonderful. Now, is it important for a band to have good work ethic? I want to talk about that a second. Now, does everyone show up for a rehearsal on time? Is it important for you to bring your positive juju, your positive vibes to the meetings, the band meetings and everything? And is it difficult,

0: you had a bad day at your day job at work. Is it difficult to put that on the hat rack before you walk into rehearsal? Because you got to do it.
1: If someone's going to be late for rehearsal, it's usually me.
0: Oh, okay. the truth comes
1: kind of
0: out.
1: Notorious for that. But I work at night, and so
0: yeah,
1: my life is a little different. But yeah, usually if somebody's going to be late, it's me. I kind of own that. As far as putting everything aside, again, it goes back to this is my happy place. This isn't work for me. This is a joy for me. So I really, it makes it easy to be able to ignore the rest of life's pressures and just put them aside and do something that's really fun for me.
2: Yeah, I would go with Brett that he's usually the one that's late, but we'll...
0: Oh, okay. No argument there, yeah.
2: Linda and I, you know, being together, we're part of the dinner package, if you will. We're on the dinner thing. But I would say for Brett, especially, if he's had a bad day, this is how he gets that out of his system. This band is just, it's cathartic. And everybody comes to practice, and you know they might say, "Yeah, I had kind of a lousy day today." But within about 20 minutes, that's gone. It's because they're in their happy place.
0: So it disappears then. It goes away. It just floats away.
2: Yeah.
0: Like if the negative thoughts, all that we all get.
2: We do, and I think we've all gotten to the point where you know that. The rest of the day is small potatoes, but now we get to do the fun stuff, and that's play the music.
3: Yeah, it's like I drive 90 miles to rehearsals, and so we usually rehearse on Fridays, and the worst day to drive from where I live to Sacramento is on Friday because everybody's heading up to Tahoe, and so it's always a lot of traffic. But the emails that come, the texts that come before, oh, we're going to have dinner, we're going to make this and all that. I mean, it's such a joy to show up and see these faces and these people. And they're literally just, I mean, what Danny said, it's really love. It really is. We're not coming to some player that says we're dreading going there. It's such a joy to show up and play. It really is. So, I mean, it's great. And everybody has great work ethic. Everybody comes knowing their parts. And so it's just a matter of fitting the six parts together and making it shine.
4: Yeah. If, for me, it kind of is a job in a sense, and I look at it that way. In other words, I owe it to the other people in this band to show up, know my stuff, and, you know, and perform and make it work. There's nothing worse than someone coming and they're learning the part there. And that to me can be frustrating. This band is very, very good about people coming prepared. And that to me is just really, really important. And I've always looked at that. Like I say, it's fun and all that, and I get the fun out of it that I can. But I do look at it as a job as well. I need to come prepared, and I got to be ready to do it. So.
0: Okay. Now, and finally, what is in store for the Ben Heartless for the new year? Do we have anything we can talk about? Is it going to be business as usual? Or do we got something spectacular that you can kind of tease my audience with a little bit here?
1: Jim, you want to take that one?
2: Well, okay. Well, we've got a new tour name. It's going to be Barracuda. So we can hang our hat on that. And for contractual reasons, I am not allowed to say the name, but there is something in the works about a former Heart member that has agreed to come and play with the band in 2023.
0: Okay, wonderful. It's so positive. So let's not get into the gory details yet. But what I want you to do when you can talk about it is to come back on the show, and then we can do a big reveal.
2: We will do the big reveal. You're on.
0: Okay. Okay. Now you promise. Now I'm gonna hold you to it because I'm like that.
2: You just can't see it.
0: Okay. Now, ordinarily, we end your show with Stairway to Heaven, of course. That's how we wrap up the power hour from you guys. But this time, I want to start you know, this segment with Stairway to Heaven. So I need someone to introduce the song for me because I'm feeling lazy. Let's just say Famous Hits Live. Okay, can we do it?
2: Go for it, Brett.
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0: It's very iconic, and it's perfect. And I think I get chills when I play it. And I listen to like about 600 songs a week from bands. And so this is one of the songs that I hear that I get chills from. And that's being honest. That's being straight up.
2: Wow.
0: So let's do it right now, okay? On Famous Hits Live.

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4: 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Saul has it up on the radio playing already. 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Hey, Richie Barron, Dr. Tequila here on Famous Hits Live Radio. Listen, I got a fabulous new song, even if I do say so myself. I like it. People are digging it. And it's called Just Another Day in Your Life. And it's on YouTube. You go in and put Richie Barron, Just Another Day in Your Life. It'll come right up. Done by our programmer, Saul Vigil, here on Famous Hits Live Radio. So go check out the new song, Just Another Day in Your Life. And it'll play here on Famous Hits Live Radio, too. Thank you, people. Talk to you later.
5: It's Richie Barron, Dr. Tequila, with his latest song, Just Another Day in Your Life. This is a song for everybody out there in the world trying to live your dreams today. Featuring an all-star studio lineup, including Wayne De La Cruz on keyboards, Evan Palmerston on bass, Chris McGrew on drums, Chris Pimentel on guitar, Stuart Beats on the saxophone, plus Barry at Northern Light Studio in Santa Rosa, California. With the legendary Dr. Tequila singing his heart out, here's Just Another Day in Your Life by Richie Barron.

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1: Good day to everybody. Richie Barron, a.k.a. Dr. Tequila, and in some circles out of Los Angeles, known as the Lowrider Godfather. Listen, I write songs about everything. Fires in California, Hawaii, a couple political things. But I have written a song, a couple of them, two or three songs, for a movie that's still in the process of being done about the ancient aliens called the Anunnaki. It was gleaned from Sumerian tablets and stories about them coming here 300,000-400,000 years ago, searching for gold from the planet Nibiru. And I've ran into a new good friend of mine. We've become very good friends. We've got a lot in common. He's an author, philosopher, humanitarian, a great dude all the way around. His name is Blake Sinclair, B-L-A-K-E-S-I-N-C-L-A-I-R. And he likes my songs. We're going to do some stuff with those, too. Anyway, Blake has a new book out on Amazon called Roswell, R-O-S-W-E-L-L, about the famous crash in 1947 in Roswell, New Mexico. And his father was a big military man stationed at White Sands Missile Range in New Mexico. And believe it or not, he was one of the first to get on that ship after it crashed. He actually saw the aliens that were on it. One alive and three or four dead, something like that. So anyway, Blake's dad was right there. This book is totally different than any other Roswell book I've seen. He also has a website, SirBlakeSinclair.com. SirBlakeSinclair.com. So get that book if you get a chance, Roswell, on Amazon. Listen, the song plays Anunnaki Came for Gold by Sci-Fi Track at the end of this spot. Listen to the words and you'll glean just about everything you need to know about the Anunnaki. Their ancient gold mines are spotted by the thousands on Google Maps. So listen, Richie Barron, Dr. Tequila, gonna sign out for now. Thanks to my programmer, Saul Vigil, from Baleen, New Mexico. Speaking of New Mexico, also the station owner, Richard Verasso. 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

for the gold. Anunnaki still among us today. A powerful race, still got human slaves. Their agenda.

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Hey, you out there in Famous Hits radio listening land. Richie Barron here, Dr. Tequila, also known as the Lowrider Godfather, on my shows on Friday, Saturday, Sunday nights. Anyway, today I'm touting a good friend of mine, Pat Broderick. He's a famous artist from Florida. Comic books, videos, you name it, he's done it. Mainly known for Marvel Comics and DC Comics. And you will know the comics that he's done. Batman, Green Lantern, and Spider-Man. All the ones that I used to look at when I was younger. Anyway, he is hooked up with award-winning writer Mike Barron. And they have a new comic out, Supernatural Sagas about the Old West, called Bronze Star. Bronze Star Comics. The first volume is sold out, stunning the critics and collectors who've seen it. Great art and mystic storytelling. Now the stakes are up with new chilling monsters and haunted lawmen. I've seen the videos on it. It's great. Bronze Star Comics. Pat also happens to be the artist on my videos on YouTube of my Anunnaki tracks. Anunnaki came for gold, and Princess Balata, who is also known in ancient text as Ninma or Inanna. That song is at the end of this post today. The one I have up today is called Princess Balata, rolled by Saul Vigil on Famous Hits Live Radio. So for Bronze Star Comics and Richie Barron and the Anunnaki tracks, stay tuned.

celebrate the newfound leisure time. 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They're made slaves.

This is Richie Barron, also known. This is Richie Barron, also known as Dr. Tequila.

I had a drummer do a CD with me in 1990. Just passed away here a couple months ago. It's dedicated to our old buddy from Marin County, Buddy Miles.

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2: Say, man, ladies, Dr. Tequila, Richie Barron here. Purple Phantom Rolls Royce. I think you're going to dig this one. I did it at my dining room table. I'll get it in the studio later. Make it a little longer with some horns in it. This one sounds pretty good to me. Listen to it. I love the lowrider listeners we're getting lately. Saul sent me the Google verified numbers. We get those anytime we want. How many people listen worldwide? I'm so grateful the numbers of people that are listening to my shows. It just makes me feel honored. Thank you guys for listening to Famous Hits Live Radio. And yeah, I am going to get that Purple Phantom Rolls Royce. Richie Barron, over and out. Adios, amigos. Low and slow.

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A big purple phantom, I'm not stepping in the rear. 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I'm driving it.

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1: Hey, everybody out there, Famous Hits Radio Land. Richie Barron here, Dr. Tequila. I'm starting my second compilation put together for me by DJ programmer and good friend of mine, has helped me a lot, Saul Vigil. So I'm going to start, the first song in this new compilation is going to be Princess Bellotta, about the Anunnaki princess who helped change the DNA. She was the mastermind in it, her and her brother Enki, 250,000 or more years ago. A lot of people may not know anything about it or believe it, but I believe it. I wrote the song Princess Bellotta, and here it is about the Anunnaki.

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Creating humans to mine the gold, freed Anunnaki workers from the mines. They're made slaves of humankind.

Hey, thanks for listening on Famous Hits Live. The number two song in this new compilation, Richie Barron, Dr. Tequila Songs, is going to be Love on a Dead End Street. I recorded that first time back in 1990 on my Secrets in the Night CD. Buddy Miles, late great Buddy Miles, played drums on that one with Al Molina horn section from San Francisco. So this is the new version off of Dr. Tequila's Prescription for Fun CD, 2014. Roger Smith from Tower of Power on keyboards. Great piano solo in his song by Roger. Okay, roll it, Saul. Love on a Dead End Street, vintage 2014.

Number three in this compilation, Richie Barron, Dr. Tequila Tracks. Thanks for listening. Number three is a song I wrote called Doing the Best I Can, about a guy who's done pretty well in the music business, has a big black limousine, a bunch of guitars, big sailboat, big house with a swimming pool, but the girl that he's been after forever doesn't have anything to do with him. He's got everything he needs, but he still cannot get her. Doing the best I can. Roll it, Saul.

Number four, a song called Touring Bus Blues. I wrote this song years ago, back when my daughter and son and my wife at that time went back home to Longview, Washington, to stay with mommy because I was on the road. There's no place. You cannot take kids and wives out on the road when you're playing music. It doesn't work. Stay in the motels. There's nothing for them to do. So they went back to mommy's, and I never again stayed with that wife. My kids are both marvelous now. Dondra is a world-famous photographer. My drum is a drummer son. Derek, drumhead I call him, is a very, very good heavy metal rock drummer. He could play anything, but he chooses to play rock. He's in Washington State. They both are. So here it is, a song called The Touring Bus Blues. You listen to the words, you'll get the story.

Hey, number five in this compilation. Thanks, Saul Vigil. It's called Just a Side Man, Not the Leader of the Band. I play when she lets me, take a solo when I can. You can see where this is going. Back in the middle 80s, this young, beautiful lady, Marin County, she drove a 240 Black Z, beautiful car. Well, it ended up she liked that car better than me, because she had left her boyfriend to come and live with me. He was down in South Bay somewhere in San Francisco. And a couple of months later, he caught up with her. He had bought the car for her, the 240Z. He caught up with, found out where we were. Well, he went to a shopping center where she worked. He didn't know where I lived. Luckily, probably for me. Anyway, he took the car back. So she ends up going back with him to get her marvelous 240Z back. Just a marvelous woman, huh? Anyway, so I wrote Just a Side Man, Not the Leader of the Band. And that's on one of my CDs. And here it is.

0: Number six in this compilation. Richie Barron, Dr. T here. This one is called You Think It's Gold. And hey, I wrote this one about the same woman who had the 240Z. And she did think it was gold. Akin to the nowadays, the women with the balloon-shaped lips who are constantly taking pictures of themselves and live with a camera facing their own face. What do you call that? Narcissistic? I believe it is, yes. So you think it's gold, the words will tell you everything I felt. And I was very lucky to get rid of this woman, to have her leave and go back to her old boyfriend, who's a total moron. But that's another story. That's their business. So anyway, you think it's gold, but I didn't. So I had to move on. Luckily, I got to move on.
1: 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Right on.

Number 7, one of my all-time favorite recording artists, piano player, singer extraordinaire, songwriter, great songwriter, a Leon Russell tune I did cover of. This man was recorded in 1996 at Trevor's, a nightclub which is still there in San Rafael, California. I played the place many times, many, many times. Called Masquerade, one of the great Leon Russell hits. R.I.P., brother. I loved you.

0: Nice.
1: On to number 8. One of my favorite songs I've ever written was about a lady named Rita. I also wrote a song about her. We'll probably put in this compilation. Back in the 80s, late 80s, I was playing a place. I lived in Gig Harbor, Washington, right on the water. I played a nightclub called I forget what the name of it was. It was down at the end of the Gig Harbor, which is out of Seattle, Washington, by the way, close to Tacoma. So anyway, Rita and I took a liking to each other. Problem was, she was the girlfriend of the guy who owned the club. He bought her a nice new Corvette. So, she was pretty well set up. She was only like 21 years old. Beautiful. Anyway, luckily, I did not stay in town because I don't know what would have happened between the boyfriend, me, and her. But we were, very heavy and hot. I decided it was time.

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1: Right on.
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Here we go. Thanks for listening. Richie Barron, Dr. Tequila here. Song number 9, I did in 2010 at the Mural House of Latin Rock with my main man, Richard Segovia, BNS Productions. We pile it high. This is called Dr. Tequila. I had some great players on this one. Arrangements, horn arrangements by David Stone, sax player. Frankie Bailey, Tom Poole on trumpets. Really good production. Francisco on the board, running the board for us. Everything in the song, up and down the coast, drinking margaritas, playing in all the towns. I even got

Tio Chilo's restaurant in the outcourse of it, which is down in the Mission District in San Francisco. Great restaurant. In fact, we went there and had lunch yesterday. Here's to Liz, the daughter, the one who runs the place. It's a family-run operation, one of the only ones left, probably the only one left, down in the 24th Street Mission District. So here we go, Dr. Tequila. I'm trying to hook this one up with a producer in Texas and Hollywood, Danny Ramos, who's just come out with a movie called Margarita Man. Well, Dr. Tequila fits right there, huh? Okay, baby, roll it.

All right, we're moving on. Number 10 in the Dr. Tequila music compilation. Thanks, Saul Vigil and Richard Verasso at Famous Hits Live. You know, in this business, I have moved around a lot in my life. On the road for years, East Coast to West Coast, and too many points in between. But I loved it all. I wouldn't trade it for anything. I wrote this song living in Sonoma, a little suburb called Agua Caliente. And there's only one thing to do down there. In Sonoma itself, there's this town square with all the restaurants, nightclubs, theaters, everything on the town square. About roaming around down there on nights when I wasn't in Marin County, looking for something, whatever it was, or they were looking for me. It all worked out. It was a good time in my life, but I had to get back to Marin, get out of there. Cruising the square. You hear the words, you'll know what I'm talking about. Roll it, Saul.

number 11 in this compilation. This song is called People Like You, dedicated to everybody out there, especially the ones who actually listen to my music. You're the greatest. And we get worldwide play on this Famous Hits Live station. Thousands of listeners. This one's called People Like You. You listen to the words, you'll get it. Thanks. Roll it, Saul.

Number 12 coming down right now. I recorded this song live. Well, I didn't. Somebody recorded it for me at the Black Oak Casino up in Sonora, California, up in the foothills and mountains. It's called the Black Oak Breakdown. I wrote this song on stage in the middle of a Jay Giles song. Whipped it in there with my partner drummer, David Coolhoven, singing the backups for me. Great singer on his own. Great drummer. This was Stuart Veets, Ian Lamson, Evan Palmerston, Steve Salinas, or sometimes up there. I played up there 12 years all the time. Supposedly, we're going back this summer. That's what I hear from the entertainment director. The Black Oak Casino, Richie Barron, Dr. Tequila, and the Mission Mob. It's called the Black Oak Breakdown. Right on, man. Break it down.

0: Yeah, Richie Barrett.
1: Hey, number 13 in this compilation. This song is called Midnight Rambler. It's an old Leon Russell. The Stones did it. It was enhanced for me. It's a live version I did either. This is either done in Eureka, California, outside concert, or at the Black Oak. I don't know which one. Saul Vigil enhanced it for me. So here we go, my cover of a Leon tune called Midnight Rambler. Roll it.

Rolling on, 2020 is here. This song's called Dream World. Living life in a dream world, easy to be. Anything you want to, just close your eyes and you'll see. This is on my 2010 Dr. Tequila CD. Got Jackie Herrera singing the backups from San Francisco, California. Great singer in her own right. Dream World.

0: Hey, song number 15. This title is Still Ahead of You, one of my only few political songs that I've delved into writing. I do a lot of ancient alien songs, the Anunnaki, the Egyptian pharaohs. This one is a kind of a political. I'm not, like a lot of people in this country, we're not real happy with the government and what they're doing right now. But I won't get into all that. You listen to the words and you'll see. I wrote this song 20 plus years ago, and it's more true today than it ever was then. More true right now. Still ahead of you. Roll it.
1: Right on.

All right, number 16 in this compilation by Saul Vigil on Famous Hits Live. This one's called Freeway Lover. It's about a beautiful lady I used to see driving a white Corvette in Marin County on Highway 101 periodically. I finally chased her down, got a hold of her. I didn't actually chase her down. I just happened to meet her off the freeway. We recorded this live in Pete Slauson's old studio in Terra Linda, California. Stuart Veets on the saxophone, Billy Noteman on the harp, Jeff Craig on drums, who happens to be Huey Lewis's brother, Rico on the keyboards, and Jerome Fletcher from Novato, California on guitar. Freeway Lover. Hit it.

0: good love, man.
1: Winding down in the compilation now. This is number 17. Help somebody lose the blues. I wrote this about noticing all the rich people living up in the hills, like Oakland Hills or whatever hills, Marin County Hills, that thought they were way above all the people that lived down below and never helped anybody with anything. They wish they'd just go away. Help somebody lose the blues. This is off of my Rather Have the Green Than the Blues, which is a classic song in itself. Kind of regretful it didn't get into the classic blues category, period. A lot of people think it should be there. This is called Help Somebody Lose the Blues. So do it. Help people out.

I've got to end up this compilation. Saul Vigil and Richard Verasso from Famous Hits Live Radio. To all our thousands of listeners out there, this song is called Dr. Tequila's Prescription for Fun. I wrote it about all the West Coast beach towns that I've played in and partied in many times and love them all. Clear down to San Diego, Venice Beach in L.A., Marina Del Rey, Malibu, fun place, Hermosa Beach. I love Hermosa Beach, played the Lighthouse several times. Redondo Beach, and naturally, my hometown, the Bay Area, San Francisco. Dr. T's Prescription for Fun, and the T does stand for tequila. So shake it up, people. Roll it, Saul.

0: Hello, everybody. My name is Saul Vigil. I'm your executive producer here at Famous Hits Live. And today we have something very special lined up for you. I am on the phone with Everett Lovato. He is from the band Smooth, the Santana tribute. Now, is it just Smooth these days, or do you like the Santana tribute as well?
1: You know, it's been Santana tribute since we started, but now we are going to be opening up to all kinds of other music in that genre, the Latin rock, from covers to originals, like War, El Chicano, Malo, all the great music that I grew up listening to and loving out there from the Bay Area.
0: Okay, wonderful. So I'm just going to say Smooth then from now on, okay?
1: Sure, yeah, Smooth is fine. Yeah.
0: Okay, now last night we did the interview and we played the music block. Incredible response. Listeners around the world and back. Now, the radio ratings through the roof. We got about 42,000 listeners tuned in last night. Japan was our number one country. Now, how does that make you feel that you're now internationally known?
1: You know, all I can say is all the gratitude in the world. It's a dream come true just to have you say that. And I want to give all the listeners my deepest love and gratitude from the bottom of my heart. Everybody from Japan to everybody that from Greece to Iceland to Spain to Brazil to wherever you're listening to, it really means the world to me, and I'm touched.
0: Because what happened was about 15 minutes before the interview, listeners started tuning in, and then they just waited for the interview and sat through the interview, and then they sat with the music to get the full experience from you. Now, that's very rare for radio. Usually listeners have a short attention span, but not your fans, man. They were down.
1: Wow, like I am just so deeply touched by all the listeners, and I promise to keep on bringing music and positive, just positivity your way, so we can all just live in this life a little bit easier and have peace and love through music.
0: Now, I know family is important to you. It's important to me. I could hear it in your words and your passion, and definitely in your music. Now, I want to talk a little bit about your late father's influence on you, and not just you, but the whole band. Now, can you tell me what that means to you?
1: Yeah, you know, my father, he was my hero and still is my hero. He, you know, just growing up in a home full of music with my mother and father being musicians, it was all around me. And, I just have those really vivid memories of me being a kid and I would follow him everywhere with my toy guitar, because back in those days, you know, in the 80s, if you were born in the 80s and you loved music and you're like, you grew up in that area in the Chicano culture, La Bamba was huge in your life. So I didn't go anywhere without my toy guitar, like Richie Valens with the little curl in my hair with the grease in my hair. And I would follow my dad. Yeah, I'd follow my dad everywhere. And he and I have these vivid memories of going to all these different gigs and weddings and things. And hearing and people say, calling out my dad, Don, you got to play Santana, man. They always had to hear my dad play something by Santana.
0: No, that's an honor.
1: He would melt it, and people would, he would leave people with their jaws on the floor from seeing him play it. And so I just remember just crowding the stage and just watching all the people, how much they loved and adored him. And he was like a celebrity here. We'd go to the store or no matter where it was at, we would go in there for eggs and milk or bread or whatever, and we'd be in the store for an hour talking to everybody that would come up to my dad. And so it was just like being with he was my hero, and I wanted to be that one day. And I just, yeah, so that's okay, where all perfect. The passion came from. Yeah.
0: Okay, perfect, perfect. Now, when you throw a gig, and I know you told me once that you don't really feel nervous anymore when you throw a gig, you know, in front of a crowd. You're okay with that. But do you think your dad is there, like, watching over you, like, right before you hit stage?
1: Oh, yeah. I could feel my dad's presence every time I play. You know, I know this sounds a little funny and all sometimes, but
0: sometimes
1: I could feel his presence so strong that I have to turn around or turn beside me to make sure.
0: A double take.
1: Yeah, I have to do a double take to make sure he's not standing right next to me, because that's how strong the spirit is of him in my music, and whenever any music's around, I know he's right there.
0: Now, the band is currently from Santa Fe, New Mexico. That's where you live right now, right?
1: Yes.
0: Now, artists and musicians from all over the world, I talk to so many, they come to Santa Fe just to find inspiration alone, just that. Now, you live here. You live in that town. Yes. Is that creative flow, that juice, is it always there for you? Do you have to, like, say, I got to turn this off because I need to get to bed? You know?
1: Yeah.
0: But I want to be creative. I mean, does that happen?
1: You know what it is? In Santa Fe, it's very diverse in culture. It's kind of like San Francisco. It's really rich in culture, but yet there's a little bit of everything right here and right as it is over there in San Francisco, in the Bay Area. It's really, really similar. And so you don't have to go very far to get inspired. And it's everywhere, you know, like, in the food, in the art, in the history, in the music, of course. There's just a little bit of everything here. So, I mean, I'm just constantly, my juices are flowing pretty good because I got so many, so much inspiration around me, and the people that I know and gotten to meet through music and perform here, right here in Santa Fe, like Adrian Arias, Chapito's son, Chapito Arias from Santana, the Hall of Famer percussionist.
0: Yeah.
1: His son, Adrian, we brought him to Santa Fe recently to come in and play with Smooth, and he loved it, man. He loved the whole vibe. Everybody gave him mad love. They all came out to support him, and he felt really appreciated and loved here. They all came out to support him. He came from San Francisco, and they all just came and supported him and him bringing his musical gift to us.
0: Now, it sounds like it was a family environment, is what it sounds like.
1: Yeah, we all try to keep that family thing going. We're all brothers and sisters in this thing, and if you're rolling with us, you're a part of our family. That's the way I like to try to keep that vibe.
0: Okay, great. Now, how long has Smooth been a band? And I want to know, everyone in the band, I want to know what they play, and can you give them a shout-out for me?
1: Oh, yeah, I'd love to. So Smooth's been around since about 2015, and right now our current members, I'll introduce to you right here, our drummer, David the Duke Vigil. We grew up together playing music since we were kids. Our dads played together. Ron Delgado on congas, Ronaldo Gutierrez on bass, Isaiah Martinez on vocals, Rudy Gallegos on timbales, Pablo Chavez on sax, Lionel Arguello, he is on lead guitar, Tom Alderete on second lead guitar, and myself on keyboards and vocals. And that is the band.
0: And so that rounds out the band.
1: That's like
0: the piece of pie with all the ingredients together, and then that becomes Smooth.
1: Yes, that is. And we just added a sax player, Pablo.
0: Oh, yeah,
1: Chavez.
0: Yeah. Let me hear about that.
1: Yeah. So you know, I got a second wind and inspired big time by playing with some of my biggest musical heroes in War. And I've always loved that sound. I've always loved that sound that War brings with the harps and the sax. So I want to start paying more tribute to War and playing more songs of theirs. And so I have a friend of mine who's a great sax player, and he played with War in 2002. He had a short little stint with the actual War band. So So he's very excited to do this project, so I can't wait.
0: I think with a band like War, they inspired a lot of people, and they don't even know they really did it, because they weren't trying to do it at the time. They were just trying to put out good music, and that's what they did.
1: yes, yeah. Some of the best music. You hear it everywhere in the movies. I mean, you could be watching a movie. There's a war song, you know?
2: Yeah.
1: It's great, great music that they produced.
0: Now, I could already guess some of your musical influences, but I want you to throw a couple my way and let me know what influences you from other bands. It can be any band you want, okay?
1: Sure. Man, I got so many, you know. And a lot of these guys are my personal friends now. So yeah. They are my musical heroes, and I'll give them all a shout out and tell them how much that they've inspired me. You know, like guys like Paul Benavidez, the lead singer from Malo, who I talk to a lot, and all these guys encourage me so much in what I'm doing. Adrian Reyes, again, he's a brother of mine. We almost talk every day and keep a tight relationship. And Marcos Reyes from War, Walfredo Reyes Jr. From Chicago, who used to play with Santana and Steve Winwood, and Jerry Lopez, Lenny Lopez from Santa Fe and the Fat City Horns in Vegas, Raul Pacheco from Ozo Motley, who's a brother of mine now. We've been playing shows together. He lives in New Mexico now, so when he's not touring around the world with Ozo Motley, he's happy to do shows with my band locally. So that's another huge musical hero brother of mine. David K. Matthews from Santana, the keyboard player, who is always ready and willing to help me out in any way. If ever I am having trouble in a song, in a Santana tune, and I may be doing something questioning myself, he's always quick to send me a video. And he'll even give me a tutorial. Yeah, these guys are just like great and brothers, like family to me. And Joey Navarro, the keyboardist from Tierra, and El Chicano now. And just these guys like Stuart Zip from War, Scott Martin, Lee Wilson, Rene Camacho, and all those guys and local guys like that played with my dad, like Chris Abeta and Gary Cook and Eddie Garcia. These guys are responsible for creating the monster that I am now, you know, just
2: perfect.
1: From all the inspiration.
0: Okay, so you all said you got a like a support system going on, but it's huge. It's not just one or two guys. You got a lot happening.
1: Yeah, it's unbelievable what started from just me following, you know, chasing after what my heroes are doing and playing their music and doing it from the heart without any, you know, without anything attached to it other than just being pure in heart and just having desire and love. And they have gravitated towards me, and now we are friends, and they support me in everything I do. And I mean, I got some pretty amazing friends, I could say that.
0: Oh, I love to hear that. Now, what was the first musical instrument that you picked up? And about how old were you? And did you know that was going to be for you right away? Or did you have to go through a couple of different instruments?
1: I did. I dabbled in a couple things before. But, like, you know, I saw the music laid out in front of me much more clear in a keyboard sense, in the piano keyboard, just seeing the keys laid out in front of me that way rather than guitar strings. You know, and you know, the instrument being this way and you being just the whole, everything about it just came natural playing keyboards for me. And, you know, I think just once I learned my first song, I think my first song was Black Magic Woman that I ever learned.
0: Oh, wow.
1: And cool. I was, yeah, after that, I was hooked to playing that one instrument. I said, I want to sound like Greg Rowley. I want to sound like Chester Thompson.
0: Yeah.
1: I want to tap into that one day. And so I've been just working at that my whole life.
0: Now, we do have a question from a listener. I'm hoping you can take the question. I'm going to go ahead and read it to you. Now, her name is Sakara, and she is from Tokyo. She's in Japan. And she sent me an email this morning early. And she writes, "Hi, Producer Saul. I'm Sakara. I live in Tokyo, Japan. I'm a new listener. I listen on the TuneIn app." We get a lot of listeners from TuneIn. "Now, I really enjoyed your interview with the American band Smooth, but I missed part of it. can you air it again for me? And that's what we're doing right now. Now, my question is, how does Everett remain so positive with his music and his life? And what is his secret to staying happy? Peace, Sakura from Tokyo. Can you help her out?
2: Yeah, sure. I sure will. You know, I'll just tell you this. You know, we've all went through trials and tribulations in our life. Each and every one of us has had something, or somebody hurt us, or just something natural like losing a family member, and the world could feel really dark. And then, of course, with everything going on in the world today, it could seem like a very dark place. But I just want her and other listeners to know that are feeling that way is that, you know what, we're not in control of those things. All we're in control of is the things around us that we could control. And you know what? I'm a godly man. I love God, and so I put God first as my foundation in life, and I put full trust into God, and because His promise was, if we trust fully into Him, that He will protect us, and He will never give us more than what we could bear in this life, and God. When we put full trust into him, he will show himself to us, and he will show that he's there, and he will knock down doors that need to be knocked down. He will open doors that need to be opened, and he will prove to you that he got the best intentions for you and I, and we just gotta have faith and live our lives knowing that everything's going to be okay, and there is light on the other side of the tunnel.
0: And thank you so much, Sakura, for your question from Tokyo all the way out
2: there.
0: Thank
2: you.
0: Good far away. Now, I want to talk about your GoFundMe page. Tell me about it, and tell me what it means to you. Let's get into that right away.
2: Okay. So I met an amazing person while I went out there for New Year's to play with Marcos Reyes and the fellas from War, and I met somebody that I knew about already. I've seen videos on YouTube of him. I've heard of his band Puro Bendito.
0: Yeah,
2: and
0: we play there.
2: Yeah, I knew a little about him, but it turned out he was a special guest, Richard Segovia, and you know Richard,
0: yeah,
2: right?
0: The mayor of the Mission.
2: Yes, and I got to meet him. I got to play on stage with him for New Year's. Me and him just clicked like brothers, man, like I have with these other guys. And, you know, he blew me away with some news that he gave me. He's making me a recipient to be on the Latin House of Rock on Casa Bandido and put my mural on the house this year. So
0: with all those legends that are on the
2: yeah.
0: mural.
2: Yes,
0: you know,
2: with all of my heroes. Yeah, with all of my heroes. And I'm like, and that's like another testament of God knowing the desires of your heart and knowing exactly, without you even having to go there and even know what's coming, opened up a door like that. And so Richard and I have been talking almost every day about it. I have a song that I wrote for my dad. And
0: yeah, we're gonna play that at the very end of the interview, but I want to ask you about it right now. But I do want you to plug the GoFundMe page. Where can my listeners find out where to go to help you out with the donation?
2: Oh yeah. So it's on my Facebook page. You could go to Everett Lovato, Everett Lovato. It's on Facebook. I'm public. You could go on there. You could friend request me. And it's right there on my page. I'm going to repost it again now, so it's fresh, and it'll be like the first post you'll see on my page. And you'll see the house of Casa Bandido there with the murals on it.
0: Oh, the image of it, yeah.
2: Yeah, the image is there. And I'm trying to get out to something.
0: No, because you gave out the website. You gave out your Facebook page. You're going to be getting listeners from around the world who want to be your friend now. Is that okay with you? Are you down with that?
2: Oh, I'm down. I'm down for that. The more the merrier. All friends welcome.
0: Okay, now tell me about the song that you wrote for your dad.
1: Right.
0: Tell me, how did that come about? And you're going to re-record it, right?
1: Yeah, I wrote a song of my dad a few years back. It's on the Smooth Smooth album that we have. And Richard Segovia, he heard it. And I guess, you know, it really touched him, you know, because our dads are no longer with us. And he loved the song so much that he wants to recreate it again with a full horn section, with all the finest musicians in the Bay Area.
0: Wow.
1: Including the drummer, Billy Johnson, that was on the Supernatural album. And he was with Carlos Santana on tour a few times. So, I mean, these guys are... It's just a dream come true to do that. And so we're going to do a music video complete, and we want to release it by...
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everybody. Richie Barron, a.k.a. Dr. Tequila, and in some circles, out of Los Angeles, known as the Lowrider Godfather. Listen, I write songs about everything. Fires in California, Hawaii, a couple political things. But I have written a song, a couple of them, two or three songs, for a movie that's still in the process of being done about the ancient aliens called the Anunnaki. It was gleaned from Sumerian tablets and stories about them coming here 300,000-400,000 years ago searching for gold from the planet Nibiru. And I've ran into a new good friend of mine. We've become very good friends. We've got a lot in common. He's an author, philosopher, humanitarian, a great dude all the way around. His name is Blake Sinclair, B-L-A-K-E-S-I-N-C-L-A-I-R. And he likes my songs. We're going to do some stuff with those, too. Anyway, Blake has a new book out on Amazon called Roswell, R-O-S-W-E-L-L, about the famous crash in 1947 in Roswell, New Mexico. And his father was a big military man stationed at White Sands Missile Range in New Mexico. And believe it or not, he was one of the first to get on that ship after it crashed. He actually saw the aliens that were on it. One alive and three or four dead, something like that. So anyway, Blake's dad was right there. This book is totally different than any other Roswell book I've seen. He also has a website, SirBlakeSinclair.com. SirBlakeSinclair.com. So get that book if you get a chance, Roswell, on Amazon. Listen, the song plays Anunnaki Came for Gold by Sci-Fi Track at the end of this spot. Listen to the words and you'll glean just about everything you need to know about the Anunnaki. Their ancient gold mines are spotted by the thousands on Google Maps. So listen, Richie Barron, Dr. Tequila, gonna sign out for now. Thanks to my programmer, Saul Vigil, from Baleen, New Mexico. Speaking of New Mexico, also the station owner, Richard Verasso. 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Over and out.

0: all you people out there listening today or tonight, Japan, Australia, USA, wherever you may be. I've got a new song out there now. Saul has it up on the radio playing already. It's called Just Another Day in Your Life. It's on YouTube by Richie Barron. You can check it out there, or you can hear it on almost every show. Saul has it up now on Famous Hits Live. 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So Saul's email is Saul, SaulVigil, saulvigil@hotmail.com, or Richie Barron, RichieBarron, 876@gmail.com. 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Hey, Richie Barron, Dr. Tequila here on Famous Hits Live Radio. Listen, I got a fabulous new song, even if I do say so myself. I like it. People are digging it. And it's called Just Another Day in Your Life. It's on YouTube. You go in and put Richie Barron, Just Another Day in Your Life. It'll come right up. Done by our programmer, Saul Vigil, here on Famous Hits Live Radio. So go check out the new song, Just Another Day in Your Life. And it'll play here on Famous Hits Live Radio, too. Thank you, people. Talk to you later.
1: It's Richie Barron, Dr. Tequila, with his latest song, Just Another Day in Your Life. This is a song for everybody out there in the world trying to live your dreams today. Featuring an all-star studio lineup, including Wayne De La Cruz on keyboards, Evan Palmerston on bass, Chris McGrew on drums, Chris Pimentel on guitar, Stuart Beats on the saxophone, plus Barry at Northern Light Studio in Santa Rosa, California. With the legendary Dr. Tequila singing his heart out, here's Just Another Day in Your Life by Richie Barron.

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Right on.

Say, man, ladies, Dr. Tequila, Richie Barron here. Purple Phantom Rolls Royce. I think you're going to dig this one. I did it at my dining room table. I'll get it in the studio later. Make it a little longer with some horns in it. This one sounds pretty good to me. Listen to it. I love the lowrider listeners we're getting lately. Saul sent me the Google verified numbers. We get those anytime we want. How many people listen worldwide? I'm so grateful the numbers of people that are listening to my shows. It just makes me feel honored. Thank you guys for listening to Famous Hits Live Radio. And yeah, I am going to get that Purple Phantom Rolls Royce. Richie Barron, over and out. Adios, amigos. Low and slow.

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A big purple phantom, I'm not sitting in the rear. 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
0: There, Radio Land, Richie Barron, Dr. Tequila, also known as the Lowrider Godfather. That was put on me by Lady Luna from East Los Angeles, California. Hey, pray for L.A., that's what I say. People will have to carry on, but it's bad down there for them right now. So good vibes out to everybody in Los Angeles area, San Diego. Anyway, today I want to tout the listeners' numbers from around the world. The biggest countries being the USA, Australia, the Philippines, Mexico, the UK, Germany, New Zealand, Spain. Thanks to all these countries, the biggest ones approaching 100,000 listeners per show. That's not a week. That is 100,000 listeners per show. And the shows are doing really good on my 7 day a week, 10 o'clock, 1 p.m. and 8 p.m. California time. You can reach me. 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I'll put it up in the archives and put it up online for you in a spot. 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Really appreciate those cards and letters, people. You know what I mean. Anyway, today, once again, thanking all the listeners in the world for the numbers coming in. 100,000 people a show, damn close. 200 off on USA and Japan right now from being 100,000 a show. Richie Barron, Dr. Tequila. And also, you can contact Saul Vigil, the program director who rolls all my music for me. Baleen, New Mexico, SaulVigil at hotmail.com. SaulVigil at hotmail.com. Richie Barron, Dr. T, also known as the Lowrider Godfather. Adios, amigos and senoritas. Talk to you next time. Thank you. 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

Hey, Richie Barron, Dr. Tequila here. Beautiful sunny day. Anyway, listen, man, I got a story I got to tell you today, one of my stories of the road. This one is about playing in Alaska. Firstly, when you get booked there, you have to book 10 weeks at a time because they have to pay your airfare, your rooms, and you to play for 10 weeks. So you have to stay that long. But it was a really good pay. And I was up there right in the height of the pipeline when there were pipelines going for oil and also pipelines laying on the bars everywhere, piles of you know what. And they would six pack you, we've discovered when we started to play there. Somebody bought you a drink. They didn't buy one. They bought you a six pack on a tray. So needless to say, I did not drink much in Alaska. I found a gym in one of the hotels right downtown. Nice weight room with a sauna. Well, I spent most of my time in there because the people up there, all they did in those days, I don't know if they're that much different now, they drank and partied, man, that's it. I would usually see them when I went to the gym. All the people that had been in the place the night before till 3 or 4 in the morning would be in this restaurant called The Fox right downtown Fairbanks. Fairbanks, Alaska is where we went. They would have been there eating breakfast about 10:30, quarter to 11 when I went to the gym. When we went up there, it was in January, booked out of Seattle. We had to take parkas with us, and we discovered why when you got off the plane. It was freezing, man. You needed a parka. Keyboard player Frankie stepped down off the stairs of the plane and slipped and fell right on his butt immediately. So they had a motel. I can't think of the name of the club right now, but I'll think of it. It was owned by a guy named Bill who owned the TV station in Fairbanks, too. Ran by a mafioso dude named Tony from New York. There's a lot of them came there during the pipeline days. I met lots of them. Became good friends with several. And they made money galore, as you know, in those days. Those guys had nothing but money, nowhere to spend it. So when they came in that club, half the time, there'd be a pile of white on the bar about the size of a football cut in half. And I didn't want to get into that. I couldn't get into that either. I'd have never made it. We played 6 nights a week. It was great money, but there's no way I could get into doing all that stuff they did. But a couple of the guys in the band, they started getting those drinks brought to them. The drummer got so bad drinking ouzo. A couple of them got off of that stuff. I can't stand it. And I had to send the drummer back to the States. He got so he couldn't hardly play. He'd get so drunk, I had to get rid of him. Mike was a great guy, but I had to get another drummer. I got a local drummer, thank God, for a couple of days. So I got another guy flown up out of Sacramento, wherever it was, I forget, somewhere down south. Anyway, that club was run by Tony. When we got there, the first, he was there about 3 days, and then he took off for Hawaii, and I never saw him again until the 10 weeks was up when he came back. Rough life, huh? You talk about the frivolities up there. Women. My God, I didn't know what to do with myself. It was hard to know what to do next. But I'm not one to complain, so I did the best I could. One of the weird things that happened was there was a clothing salesman working only clothing store in Fairbanks, I think. He hung out in the club. Really good guy. But I don't know how much money he could have made selling clothes in that town. All of a sudden, he disappeared. He had a house half a block down the street, across the street from the club, right downtown. He rented from these two old ladies. Well, they came in one day, hunted me down and said, Richie, do you know anything about, I forget what his name was, man. He's gone and he owes us $270 for the heating oil bill. And they said, if you pay that, you can stay there here till you get done playing the club date. So naturally, I went and I got it out of my pocket. I didn't spend nothing up there. I came home with a lot of money that time. We had so many trips out of that. So many different things happened up there. You couldn't believe it, man. You go to the brothels outside of town, where there'd be like 15 women, big bar. Then they would all come down to the club and party too. So like I said, I did the best I could. People, come on. There was a big fire after I left. The club caught on fire about a month later or so, maybe 2 months after I got done playing up there. And I heard from somebody in Alaska, a friend of mine, a lady friend, naturally, said that Billy, he had a box of
big box of cash in the club. So it was on fire. So the dude tries to get back in there. Well, he did get back in there. The only problem is he never got out. He died in the fire of that club burning to the ground. So that's the story about that place, as weird as it is. That's the story of Fairbanks, Alaska, and what it's like to be in Alaska in the middle of winter when it's so cold that you don't even want to go. You can't go outside. You can't even breathe. 30 below, about average. So it was great fun while you were playing inside, but I would never again go to Alaska in the wintertime. I guarantee you that. Dr. Tequila, the Lowrider Godfather, over and out on Stories of the Road on FamousHitsLive.com. Keep listening. The numbers are great these days. We love you. Keep it up. You can send me emails. 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That my wife gets it. Something wrong with my email right now, but I get them from her. 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For Richie Baron, Dr. T, Lowrider Godfather, low and slow. Later.

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morning, everybody, from Healdsburg, California. Richie Barron and Dr. Tequila here. Beautiful day. Listen, I'm going to do one of my stories from the road for you right now. This one has got to do with a... I also wrote a song about it called Rita. Lady named Rita. She's on my mind. Well, in those days, she was 79 or 80 in that time period. I got off the road and went to took a single in Gig Harbor, Washington. Got an apartment right on the water. I think it was about 3 blocks around the water to the place I was playing. So it happens, the owner of this place, he was about 35 maybe. He was about my age. He had a 21-year-old girlfriend named Rita. I mean, this woman was beautiful, Greek woman. It took me a couple of days, but I fell into love, whatever you want to call it, man, with this lady. And I could see that was kind of a ridiculous situation to get into, but it was mutual. That was the problem, totally mutual. So anyway, I realized, actually, we only got together a couple times, but not really got together, if you know what I'm speaking of. But she actually came to my apartment once around the water's edge there. I wasn't home. She left a note on my door. It's probably a good thing I wasn't there. Anyway, I started thinking, you know, this situation, Gig Harbor, I loved that place. Guy got me a really nice 71 Cadillac Fleetwood, forest green. His mother had died. He owned a big Shell oil distribution plant there in Gig Harbor, right on the water. Got me this car for $400. I hung out in this bar he was in. I forget, the Tides Tavern, I think it was. On the water, everything's on the water in Gig Harbor. That's what it's based on. You can look it up. So anyway, I thought, you know, this is not really the place for me to hang out because you're going to get into nothing but big problems here. Who knows what this guy would be capable of doing? He had a house. They had a nice house and everything. He bought her a Corvette, an orange Corvette, beautiful car. So I decided it was time to pack my trailer, my utility trailer that I had to carry all my equipment, etc. Take that Cadillac I got and go back to San Francisco. Regretfully, and during that week, before leaving, I met this, well, I won't even call her any names or nothing. She was a beauty too, but she was like 19. Remember my song, Younger Woman? Listen to it sometime. Her name was Tammy. She wanted to go to San Francisco with me. So I stupidly, she was living with some guy too. Stupidly went to that house. I'd given her a ride home a couple days before. She worked at the Tides, the place right on the water where Rita ran the front desk and the entry and all that stuff into a maitre d' for Mike, her boyfriend. Well, Tammy was working in the bar, waitress. Wanted to go to San Francisco with me, so stupidly I took her with me. Should have never happened. Got to San Francisco, stayed in Oakland with a friend of mine, a lawyer, attorney friend of mine, Charles. I got her a job. We went to Marin County where I had been and hanging out before. Knew a lot of people there, musicians especially. The 2 a.m. Club is owned by a buddy of mine named Goose. I got her a job cocktailing in there. Another big mistake. Everybody's made mistakes in their life, but this was a big one. Two is all past history now. I could care less. You never look to the past mistakes. Always move ahead. She took the car from Oakland to Marin County, the Cadillac. I had had all new brakes, etc., put on that car when we were in Oakland. Charles had a buddy of his do it for me. That thing was a perfect condition car. Forest green, black leather, black vinyl top.
She took it to Marin County. Short story, longer and shorter and taller. She met this military guy hanging out in the 2 a.m. club, unbeknownst to me. Well, a couple of nights before that, she'd also called me up at 2 in the morning, getting off her shift, and telling me she was with Tom Johnston, my buddy from the Doobie Brothers, at his house. Another marvelous tale, huh? Anyway, she never came home that next night with the car. No, she never came home that night. She had taken off with this military. I won't get into it any farther. They took off for Texas, is what I hear through the grapevine from people at the 2 a.m. club. I had the hood chained down to keep people from stealing anything. Oakland is not that great of an area, as we all see in the papers and on the news. So they couldn't check the oil or anything. They burnt the car up down by Bakersfield, left it sitting on the freeway. I don't know how they got on from there, and don't care. Never saw him again, and thank God I didn't. This police guy, cop from Mill Valley, California, he helped me find the car through the highway patrol. This buddy of mine, Gary Nord, his millionaire dude, lived in a big mansion up by Auburn, California. We took his van down there, towed the Cadillac back to Auburn, California, to his 90 acres on this big lake. Well, he said he was going to get his buddy of his to rebuild the motor for me because it was frozen. They had ran it out of oil. You know what happens to an engine? All you lowriders could know that. So it sat there at his house. The guy never worked on it. It's probably still sitting there. Gary passed away about 10 years ago. Then his son took over the properties. So I'm sure that Cadillac is down in the vines and weeds there somewhere. So that's another one of my stories about younger women and what can happen to you if you get too involved. Richie Barron, Dr. Tequila. All my stuff is programmed by Saul Vigil on Famous Hits Live. 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

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Right on.

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Right on.

or Jimmy on a Harley ride. You might have seen him in Tahoe or at a Raiders

Hi, this is Richie Barron, also known as Dr. Tequila, and you are listening to Famous Hits Live. Right on.

Good Tuesday morning to everybody. Richie Barron, Dr. Tequila here. Sitting at my usual kitchen table spot overlooking the North Bay of San Francisco. Mount Tam over in Marin County. Really strange. I spent 28 years probably in Marin County. And now I'm on the opposite side of the bay in a big house up on the hill. Which I wrote about that in a song, by the way. One of my songs called Early Morning Thoughts has this house in it. Today, I want to tell you about a song that I do all the time on my shows and about a man I really admire. Great songwriter, great singer, singing too. Yeah, right on. From the Allman Brothers and the man himself, Greg Allman. I do a song called Midnight Rider every show. Love that song. One of the strange things about the Allman Brothers is my best friend of probably 20 plus years that I met in Sausalito, California in 1996, Jimmy Anderson. He was Greg's road manager back in the day, late 70s, 80s. In his, they call him Jimmy Dancer Anderson. He's about 6'5", curly blonde hair, and he took care of Greg on the road. Because, as you know, Greg was a great dude, marvelous personality, but he did have his habits. And Jimmy had to take care of him and get him on the stage a lot of times, which he did. They were both Harley fanatics, both rode Harleys. Greg Allman track, Saul Vigil putting it up for you now. On Famous Hits Live Radio. Saul is in Belen, New Mexico. The owner of the station, Richard Verasso, lives in Copperopolis, California, based out of San Francisco for the shows. Richie Barron saying, adios, amigos. Thank you, Spain, Mexico, USA, all the many, many countries that play our music. Thousands of times, thousands of listeners a day, according to Google. They don't lie. 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

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Inki, Kaknai, and Balata, many thousand years ago. 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

0: the presence come over me. A presence of the anarchy. Princess Balata, rock die. The Anunnaki is still here today. The presence I feel. It's history, people.
1: 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Right on.
0: Can't turn back the clock, Richie Barron. We all know that one.

Say, man, ladies, Dr. Tequila, Richie Barron here. I just got done recording an acoustic version of my new track, Purple Phantom Rolls Royce. I think you're going to dig this one. I did it at my dining room table. I'll get it in the studio later. Make it a little longer with some horns in it. This one sounds pretty good to me. Listen to it. I love the lowrider listeners we're getting lately. It was up over 1,000 listeners on last night's Sunday show. Saul sent me the Google verified numbers. We get those anytime we want. How many people listen worldwide? So there was like 15,666 listeners in California alone last night. That's one show. I'm on 7 days a week. I'm so grateful the numbers of people that are listening to my shows. It just makes me feel honored. Thanks to Saul Vigil, station owner Richard Barrasso from Copperopolis, California, for all the help in the songs that I've gotten to put up on the air for the last 8-9 years. I forget, it's a long time already. Thank you guys for listening to Famous Hits Live Radio. And yeah, I am going to get that Purple Phantom Rolls Royce. Richie Barron, over and out. Adios, amigos. Low and slow. A Purple Rolls Royce. Take 2.

And gentlemen, may I have your attention, please? The show starts in 10.

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0: guys, this is Doobie and Frank from the Higher Logic Project. 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
0: Give us a shout out, we'll message you back. 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
1: We've got a lot going on into this project. 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
0: Much love to everyone tuning in.
1: Yes, stay positive and never give in.

0: Hey, it's Steve Garland again from That 80s Channel. We are so excited because the Lost 80s Rewind Fest is coming nationwide with 10 different amazing 80s bands. And on the line is one of them, Gary Daly from the 80s synth pop band we all love, China Crisis.
1: Hi, Steve. Hi, guys. Nice to be here.
0: Nice to see you again. We're excited. This tour has got so many different bands, but you've been touring all along and making new music with your band, haven't you?
1: Yeah, and I mean, there was a big break there where we didn't visit the States for about 20 years, you know, from 89 onwards. And then about the last 10, 11 years, we seem to have made it over almost every year. I quite like the way music stars have always done this kind of thing. You know, Little Richard or whoever would have come over and toured with the Beatles around Britain. And there's always been this thing of, you know, lots of acts. Do you know, a few years ago when we were on that tour, I did see one of the theatres with a poster that was the British Invasion tour. And it was all the 60s acts and 70s, you know, Jerry and the Pacemakers and all these people, you know, the Zombies and that. And I was looking at it and I was going, that'll be us in a few years. You know, it'll be the 80s, but it'll be the British Invasion again. And it'll be all those 80s acts. It is what you're part of, really. You know, if you're lucky enough, if you're fortunate enough, you know, to keep on going down the years, you know.
0: Absolutely. And the advantage of the internet is not only do fans of your career and China Crisis get to see the material, but you're also getting new generations of fans. How does that feel for you to see younger kids at these shows?
1: Well, I always look for the parents. If ever I see anybody, you know, below 40 or 30, I'm always like, all right, where's your mum and dad? Who are you with? You with your dad or you with your mum and your dad? There's a lot of it, you know, an awful lot of it. These are all kids that have grown up going on vacation with our cassette in the car. And, you know, and me and our girls have done the same, you know, with Mercury Rev and stuff like that, you know, where there's just special records where be going back to where you were holidaying and it's late at night, you've had a great day and there's the music on and you do really connect with it, you know. And I'm sure that's what's happened with a lot of the families that come to see us, you know. It's a memory, a collective memory for them. And that is a great thing, really, because that's not really about success or hit records or, you know, business. It's all about the songs and how they've made people feel. And I still feel that about, I mean, it's beguiling, isn't it, how music does that? I did recently hear a thing about the way they've measured the impact of music on the brain. And that's why people feel music, because they do absorb it and it's in them. And they might know it's in them, but they'll hear it and they'll go, oh, God. And there's a feeling. Well, that's come from it being in there, isn't it? You know, and lying dormant till you hear it again. It's like, what a thing that is.
0: How many times have you been listening to a song that you haven't heard in 25 years and suddenly you realize you still know all the damn words?
1: Yeah, and you know it all and you know the feeling of it and everything, isn't it? You know, that's basically what's happening with all the with everybody, you know. And the longer we're in the business and the more you see that it's music that is alive. The people that make it, yeah, what a great thing that is. And you're so fortunate for having made it. But it's really the songs themselves that are alive. And they'll live forever. You won't. Yeah. You know what I mean? You just won't. It's just, they're the laws, really. That's what it is. But more and more as we carry on and we see more and more acts where, you know, for whatever reason, it ends up this person or these two are still there or these Brian Eno's and what he was doing with Bowie and early Ultravox and Magazine. And, you know, if you think of when Oasis come along and when Blair come along and Pulp, and they were all wanting to be music from a time that had passed. Do you know what I mean? That was the 60s and the late 60s and early 70s. There was a lot of people in the late 70s and early 80s that were very interested in trying to sound like nothing you'd ever heard and something to do with, you know, these synthesizers and these drum machines. Oh, my God, look at this, you know, the sound it's making.
0: It really changed the sound of bands and hit records. I'm a bass player and a lead singer myself. So we experimented a lot in the 80s, brought in a lot of different keyboard players. And synthesizers went from the tiny little Moog synthesizer that you would put on top of a Fender Rhodes, you know, the string machine. Remember those? All it would do, all it did was strings.
1: I used one on the last bit of recording I did. They're fantastic. In fact, The one Chris has got in Manchester is the same one they used, you know, on Low and Heroes and stuff, I believe.
0: Oh, wow.
1: It's not the same synth, but it's the same make, model. And it has got that sound, you know, where it's like, it couldn't possibly be anything else other than a string machine because it sounds so ratty.
0: Yes.
1: And unlike strings, but string-like in a weird sort of, you know, abrasive,
0: yes,
1: metallic way, which really worked because it stood out, didn't it? And it was like, what the heck is that?
0: And it was on so many records that you can't help but have an affection for it, even though it's imperfect. The same as in my shed, I have an old DX7 that still works. And that one had all the crazy cards you would put in it to get all those. The Madonna synths are in there, just about everything. And you just press a patch and it takes you back to a song from the 80s. I want to go back for a minute, though. One of the things we love to do, especially as a songwriter myself, is to ask that question that I'm sure you've been asked before. Wishful Thinking, your highest charting single. I would love to know the backstory behind that track and how it evolved from how you originally created it to becoming the version we know today.
1: We were listening to Brian Eno's Before and After Science, and there was a couple of songs on there, Here He Comes and Julie With, and they were sort of quite straight sound and almost country sound, and in amongst all this ambient Percy Jones fretless bass and Phil Collins incredible rhythms and Eno's incredible synths, but he also had these sort of really straight sound and songs. And I think Ed and myself just set ourselves the challenge of sort of like doing something like that. And it was Eddie who went away and come back, and he had this little thing on the guitar and singing. And then the next thing, we had a radio session at the BBC. So that was the first time we would have played along to Eddie singing and playing that on his guitar. So we would have just done the drum machine,

0: That whole record is Mike trying to mould it and fashion it the way he thought it should be, and, you know, to get it in the charts, which was very important, you know, for everyone, you know, to be able to continue and stuff. But at the same time, he delighted in the fact that we were like OMD and we were trying to sound like ourselves. Well, we all want to sound like Bowie and Eno and Low and Heroes and kind of thing, you know.
1: And as you look at your entire catalog of music, as the person who's singing lead, what song do you think you're most proud of?
0: A lot of them, for different reasons. You know, some of them are, I think the lyric is, I couldn't have done it any better. And I feel a little bit like, God, that's poetry, that. You know, a song like My Sweet Delight from our last studio album, Autumn in the Neighborhood, those lyrics. Here Come a Rain Cloud from Working with Fine Steel, The Soul's Awakening. Those lyrics where I'm singing about I believe in everything and I believe in everyone, and I'm like, God, you would not sing that as an older man, you know. That really is youth and inexperience, and you're full of everything, really, and you can't help but express it. I wouldn't be able to pinpoint any of them, really, because they're just all a different thing, really.
1: They're all your children.
0: You know, for all the success and stuff like that, now that we gig and work in live band, you know, we work a lot of it's the same songs. You know, you can't sort of conjure up songs that you didn't write. I think there's challenges in writing songs that are hugely successful, you know, like Billy Joel or David Bowie or the Rolling Stones, you know, that, or Elton John, you know, that your songs are perpetually there in the airspace, and I know ours are in a tiny way, because they'll be all over the internet and they'll be all over these stations that are legacy stations and whatever, but they're not like Elton John or Queen, and they're just there all the time, and you can't escape them, and everywhere you go, and it's like, la, la, la, la. At the same time, it is a blessing, sort of, that you're not too famous, you're not too successful, you're not stopped in the street, you know. And when people do in the street, I always imagine they're a bit confused, as in, did they think we're off the telly? Or did they think they saw us in a TV show or something like that, you know?

0: Now, you have a couple of anniversaries with the band and releases coming up, and I've read that there's a re-release coming. Can you talk about that?
1: So basically, our last studio album, Awesome in the Neighborhood, which was 10 years ago this year, that's the anniversary of our last studio album. And basically, that was a crowdfunded by Pledge Music, which went under, unfortunately. But it was a great idea, wasn't it, over 10 years ago, about 10, 15 years ago. All these artists were getting the fans to fund projects. And Eddie and myself kept seeing it everywhere, and there was a lot of our contemporaries doing it, Will Sargent and from the Bunny Men and Ian McNabb from the Icicle Wakes, and we were like, what the hell is this? What is going on? And then somebody approached us, did we want to do it? Eddie feels a little bit like, you know, or he did at the time, as though we've done everything we need. We don't have to prove ourselves or anything. We've done everything, you know, and done it twice, you know. What we decided was, well, we'll see if they raise enough money to target. We'll do a reasonable target, and we'll see if the fans hit that, then we're making the record for them. You know, because we had recorded over that time, you know, and we did have records, and we had songs, and then they met the target twice over, you know, so we were like, whoa, hang on, that's a bit great. And then we took about, I don't know, about 16 months making it. We had to add money ourselves because obviously budgets run away with themselves. And we were always like, oh, wouldn't it be nice to have some brass? And oh, harp would be lovely on that, wouldn't it? So me and Ed just kept gigging, raising money. So that was like, oh, some more Fender Rhodes would be nice, wouldn't it? And, you know, you know, it was never really reviewed and it didn't get a press release. And we just sent it out to fans and who'd paid for it. And then we sold it at gigs. And it turned out that everybody thought it was as good as anything we'd ever made this year, which was the Walter Becker from Steely Dan produced album. We worked with him in 84 and it came out in 85. So we've actually been touring that, doing full album shows. And hopefully, you know, people will get to see some of these shows, or you can actually go online, you know, and pre-order the autumn re-release. That is going to be great. You know, we're going down to Stroud, which is by Bath in England, next week, and we'll do some recording. Working with a guy, Mark Saunders. He did the Nina Cherry debut album.
0: Oh, okay.
1: He did Bowie and Mick Jagger's Dancing in the Streets. He did Bowie's Absolute Beginners. He did the Cure album. He's on their latest remix record, Dexy's Midnight Run. He's working with a ton of people.
0: Wow.
1: So working with him next week, that's very exciting. And then hopefully, you know, we're heading toward something new by China Crisis. That'd be great. Eddie's been writing new songs. I have. We've been getting together. We've got a fantastic band. They're absolutely amazing.
2: 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Listen up. 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Tubular. 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
1: I know when people come to see us, you know, because we're not one of the big 80s bands, I can just see the audience, like, they just haven't realised how great the band is, and you can see them getting shocked. And I'm sort of stood there going, well, we're the last ones. You know, there is no Prefab Sprouse. There is no Talk Talk. The Blue Nile don't talk. It don't talk. It's Immaterial don't talk. We're that last one in amongst that group of bands that are still out there. And I like to think, well, we're a good representative of that, because guess what? We didn't destroy ourselves, and we're not, you know, we're not derelict. And we still love music enough to know how important it is, and, you know, enjoy showing people that, you know. And I can just see them going, what the hell is going on? What the hell is going on that these guys aren't famous?
2: Right. Well, I know we're excited to see you. The Lost 80s tour coming all around the U.S. starting at the end of July to the end of August. And, of course, our radio station, That 80s Channel, is one of the sponsors of the show that's coming to the venue at Thunder Valley in Lincoln, California on August 31st. Now, of course, you can't do an entire album. You can't do your usual full China Crisis show. What can the fans expect at the Lost 80s for China Crisis?
1: I think everybody is going to be, it's their biggest tracks. It's basically that kind of wham, bam, bang, bing, bong, boo. Wow, what the hell was that? You know, which I quite like, I must admit. You know, it's like, it's nice to be a part of a show that isn't a regular show. We do enough of them. We do them all year long. Like the other day, we were with Badly Drawn Boy and Squeeze. That was a nice little thing. The week before that, we were with Simple Minds, who we toured with originally in 1982 around Britain. And then in 83, 84, we would have gone around North America and Canada. It's nice to be able to be part of something that is very different. And it's a little bit more, it's the songs. The acts are there and the acts are performing them. And that makes it great because it's authentic and the voices are authentic. And it's a connectivity thing where, you know, they come see Gary and Eddie. But the whole thing about it is, it's the songs. So everybody's songs, from the Vapors to the Icicle Works to Flock of Seagulls to China Crisis, the Big Country. It literally is the kind of show where we've done it before. You end up with all the songs in your head and you end up sort of, God, that's an amazing song. It really is part of a rock and roll show, basically, that is, you know, hit, knocking out the hits. Bang, bang, bang. Oh, here's another one. Bang, bang, bang. Before you've got time to sort of like go, well, that wasn't really enough of them. You haven't really got time for that. Well, you ain't got time for that. The next act's already lined up. What is it? You're at the hot dog stand? Well, I'm sorry.
2: You missed it. And Rob has been producing these for many, many years. I've been a part of 7 years of it here in California, over at Thunder Valley. And it's always great because the bands switch up. Once in a while, a band comes back. And like you said, you can't go to the bathroom, because you're going to miss a band that plays their three biggest hits, and wham, bam, they're back in the dressing room having a smoke.
1: If they've got any sense.
2: Yeah. And I don't mean a cigarette.
1: The Doobie Brothers.
2: That's right. And they're still playing too. Isn't that amazing?
1: Yeah.
2: You know?
1: Yeah, and they've recently been over here, haven't they? I saw them.
2: Yeah.
1: But you don't really get worse musicians, do you know what I mean? I think you get better at sort of, you know, being comfortable in the performance, you know, and it allows people to enjoy the music so much, really.
2: You know, you were talking about touring with Simple Minds again after all these years. I'm curious, what is the experience like compared to, like you had said, being young and uninformed? And touring when you're young and in your prime.
1: Oh, my God. If you imagine Eddie and myself, we were never a band. It was only the two of us and a drum machine and a keyboard. And then we had a drummer briefly. And then we did become a

0: band to tour with Simple Minds in that winter of 82. And imagine they were the most exciting band in the country, really. Possibly not the Wail, but at that time, they just released New Girl Dream, 81, 82, 83, 84. So it was them, U2, and Echo and the Bunnymen. They were the three that were vying for the top spot. And we happened to be on tour with one of them. You had to imagine, I mean, every gig was rammed and people were so excited. And Simple Minds had already been going quite a few years by the time 82 came along. They'd already been going, I think, since 76, maybe, Jim. So their experience was like, me and Eddie had none. We used to walk on stage. We had nothing to say. We barely moved. We just sang songs. We said what each song's name was, and that was it. And then Jim would come on, and he was like a gazelle. He was like panther-esque. He was, you know, he moved like nobody else in the business as a performer. He was incredible, really. It's stagecraft and the band. And we just used to look at them at every gig, really, and be going, wow. And then this time, like a couple of weeks ago, it was Lincoln Castle. So it was in the grounds of a castle, and the weather was beautiful, and it was early evening. And we were playing to all their fans, about 6,000 or 7,000. It was sold out. But they all knew us, you know what I mean? Because they've grown up. We're the same kids. We've grown up with them all. So the reception was amazing. And then seeing Charlie and Jim, we'd not seen them for at least over 10 years. And I never realized they were just a couple of years older than us. I always imagined, you know, because they were so experienced.
1: Right.
0: They must have been about 5 or 6 years older than us, at least, you know, 2 years. That's all they are, a couple of years older than us. And it was absolutely lovely. You know, Charlie was as charming as ever. He's always been such a smiley lad, really, Charlie, and he's exactly the same. And Jim was the same as I remembered him, you know. Very sort of contained and really healthy and bright, and you know, it was lovely. It was great seeing them perform, you know, and I couldn't imagine, you know, when I was looking at them, I was thinking, God, when I think of our musical life and what that's been, and then I was looking at them and I was going, okay, now we shared the same management, you know, in the 80s, and so we were there when it was all Don't You Forget About Me, and all, you know, and when it just went crazy for them. And I was sort of looking at them and I was going, they've lived a completely different musical life to us, you know. They're like, I mean, their fans love them. I mean, absolutely love them.
1: Oh yeah.
0: I was so shocked. I was like, all through the gig, right the way through it, clapping, singing, all of it, you know. And I was like, my God, that's been for like over 40 years, that, you know, it's phenomenal, really, to be that loved. They're up there with all the greats, really, you know. They are, they're up there with all the ones that are properly loved and adored and, you know, can do no wrong kind of thing, until they do.
1: That's right. And then they're canceled. Well, you're going to get a lot of that at this next tour, because with 10 different bands and all of the fan bases from all of these bands thrown together, you're going to feel a lot of love when you hit the stage, and we're looking forward to it. I really appreciate you taking the time, Gary. It's been a lovely conversation.
0: Great, Steve. Thanks so much.
1: My pleasure. Where can fans go to find out more about the reissue album and China Crisis in general?
0: Last Night from Glasgow. If they just type that into the internet, that'll take them directly to the label, or China Crisis official Facebook. We're on there. There'll be info all over the interweb, really. There's info about it, you know. Autumn in the Neighborhood, you know, any of that really will lead them to the label and
1: awesome.
0: The information.
1: Awesome. Okay. And then, of course, you can go to lost80s.com and find out the tour dates, get tickets, including the show that 80s channel is part sponsor for. And that's the one that is at the venue at Thunder Valley, Lincoln, California, Labor Day weekend here in the U.S., August 31st. I'll be there. The station will be there, and we're looking forward, so forward to seeing you, Gary, and China Crisis.
0: Perfect.
1: Thank you, my
0: you
1: friend.
0: You guys there. Thanks, Steve. Bye then.
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1: Hey, it's That 80s Channel. Steve Garland here, and my special guest, another artist that's coming to the venue at Thunder Valley with the Lost 80s Rewind Fest, Tim Warman from the Polecats. Thanks for coming on the show. How are you doing today?
4: Absolutely fine. My pleasure, actually.
1: Now, you guys are getting ready to head out. I know the Lost 80s has done two shows in the UK first. Were you a part of those, or are you going to jump in on the US tour?
4: No, actually, despite being from the UK, we haven't done any of the 80s stuff. I play over there with the Polecats, obviously. We had Sharp Records over there, so we play shows there all the time. But I live in Southern California. I've lived in America since 1989. It's the first time I'm going out and seeing some of these towns. I've never been to New Orleans.
1: Well, there's a lot of dates on the tour coming up starting July 31st, I believe.
4: 20 dates, I believe. It's just a lot of hotels and traveling. The shows themselves are quite quick. You know, it's a thing where lots of bands do short sets, but the travel, there's some big traveling going on. But it's great because the 80s is nostalgic to people, but it's not, you know, there's still the people that like it are kind of young people, and it's all over the country, and it's mostly been California and New York that I've been to before.
1: You know, well, the Polecats, you know, going all the way back to the 80s brought rockabilly back into the punk era. And I remember listening to you guys back in the day because I grew up in the 70s and really got into radio and music videos in the 80s. What do you think made the combination of rockabilly and punk work so well together back then?
4: I don't know. Not that many people tried it. To be honest, when we started, I started playing in 1975. So on my 12th birthday, a guy called Boz Bora came and knocked on my door and said, "Are you the kid with the electric guitar?" And that, so 1975 kind of predates punk. And we were playing anything we could. We were Teddy Boys. Yeah, that was the coolest thing at the time. We were Teddy Boys, and we were discovering through our friends and our friends' big brothers these rare 50s records that weren't quite rock and roll, but they were very wild, raw rock and roll, and it was called rockabilly. And whilst we were discovering that, punk happened. So we liked both. but we knew that we couldn't really be a punk band, because by the time they'd let us play in clubs, it would be up. We could see it. The light was at the end of the tunnel already. You know, the Sex Pistols lasted for a very short amount of time, very influential. So we continued to play rockabilly, but we threw the things about punk that we liked in there with it.
5: I mean, end of the mix.
4: Yeah, so we were really just playing from the heart. I mean, we didn't say, right, let's form a band, we're going to mix rockabilly and punk and glam and all the other things we like. We just played, and that's the way it came out.
1: Sure. The first single, Rockabilly Guy, Dave Edmonds, did he produce that? How did he get involved in that? Kind of fill me in on the backstory of that.
4: So there's two versions of Rockabilly Guy. One we recorded in a garage owned by Alan Warner from the Foundations, who did Build Me Up a Buttercup and Baby Now I Found You. We'd recorded that in the 70s, so that actually came out in 1979, and it came out on an independent record label. So that was our first single. It's in the 70s before we had a major record deal. Then we got a major record deal in 1980, actually the end of 1980, and we released a cover of John I'm Only Dancing, and we released Rockabilly Guy and a bunch of other singles. We had Dave Edmonds as a producer because actually we were on tour with his band, The Rock Pile, and he got a job producing the Stray Cats, who we'd never heard of because they were from America. It was often rumoured that, oh, we were a British band put together to emulate the Stray Cats, because we wouldn't have had time. We were already doing it for, you know, half a decade. Just we were very young. So he was producing the Stray Cats, and the stuff sounded really good. So when we got the record deal, the obvious choice by the record company was the only person that they knew and it was Dave Edmonds. I was the only person that knows about rockabilly. So we had Dave produce it. Although, you know, I love Dave and he did a great job, but he wasn't the person that we asked for. We wanted someone outside the genre to do it. So he did the album, and then we worked with two other producers after that. My first choice was Chris Hughes from Adam and the Ants, because Adam and the Ants were currently number one.
5: They were huge.
4: Yeah, so you want to go for the number one band. We loved Dave, but we found, you know, he was a known quantity. I don't know if he brought anything to the table that we hadn't heard of. Mm-hmm. But with other guys we worked with, it was a bit different. So after Dave, we worked with Tony Visconti. Tony Visconti came backstage at a show and started chatting to us, and Boz was freaking out because he's a massive Mark Bolan fan. He goes, "Do you know who that was?" I went, "No, he's a nice guy with a Hawaiian shirt on." He said, "That's Tony Visconti." I said, "We said he wants to record with us." And I went into the record company the next day and I said, "Oh, I met Tony Visconti last night. He's interested in recording with us." So they just ran for the phone. Got him, like, it was a really big deal. So we worked with him, and then the next record, we finally got Chris Hughes, who I'd asked for years before, and he did Make a Circuit with Me, which was the one that was a hit in America. So that was that's a long story of Dave. You know, we didn't work with him again, not because we didn't like him or didn't like what he did. We just wanted to work. We had opportunities to work with other people.
6: Sure. Well, you mentioned Bose. What was it like working with him before his years with Morrissey?
4: I don't know, because I'd never worked with anyone else, but we learned to play together. We were 12. I was 12 and he was 13 and a half. So, yeah, we were the two founding members. And then very shortly afterwards, you got a guy called Phil Bloomberg. And the three of us are still the core of the Polecat. So it was great. Most of the songs I wrote with Phil, Boz is a... I've written a few things with Boz, but, yeah, I mean, he's just the guy I learned with. You know, he's... And the other guys I went to school with, I've known since I was 5.
6: Wow. Well, let's talk about the Polecats' cover of David Bowie's John, I'm Only Dancing. How did that decision come about, and what gave you the idea for the reimagining of the song?
4: Well, we had a lot of original. When we signed to Phonogram, Mercury, at the time, we had a bunch of original songs, and we had a bunch of covers. And, of course, we want to try something really different, try something really out of left field. You know, like, well, he said, "What other music do you like?" I said, "We like lots of things." We'd actually covered a bunch of punk bands' songs. We did "What Do I Get" by the Buzzcocks. We've always done that, and we've actually still do that. But that had only been in the charts about a year before. So we tried a bunch of stuff. One of the first choices was "Do the Strand" by Roxy Music, that in rockabilly style.
5: Great start.
4: It didn't work. Figure out how to play it. Then we did John, I'm Only Dancing, which has a riff a bit like Crazy Little Thing called Love by Queen at the beginning, which I think maybe came out after, I'm not sure.

0: we went into record company, they said, right, that's it, that's a single. Yeah, so it was a big deal when we did it. The people that were the hardcore rock and roll fan, rockabilly fans, lots of them hated it. They hated it because it was like being a heretic. And then Bowie fans thought the same thing. But for the amount of people we lost through it, we gained many, many, many more. And
1: Absolutely.
0: we were the first band in our genre to cover a song outside our genre. And now it's the norm for rockabilly and psychobilly bands. I mean, they all cover things that are out of their genre, but we did it first.
2: Do you remember the first time you heard one of the Polecat songs on the radio?
0: Yeah, it was the very first one. It was in the 70s. It was when I was I think I was 15. The first record we recorded, the independent version of Rockabilly Guy, was played on Radio One, and I think it might have even have charted. Yeah, it was on a transistor radio. It was literally on the radio.
2: Were you at home with your family?
0: Yeah, gathered around the radio.

0: And my mum was a, is that really your record on the radio? Yeah, that's our record on the radio.
1: Retro question. How does a 15-year-old get a record deal?
0: 15-year-olds were a lot different in the 70s. We used to go out to clubs. I mean, I was going to punk gigs and climbing in through the window. I looked very, very young. And we were playing shows all over the country in these rock and roll clubs. And, I'd go to school in the morning, run out. As soon as the bell went, get in our van, drive to Manchester, which is hundreds of miles away, do a gig, roll up at 4 in the morning, sleep for a couple of hours, and then go back to school. I mean, we were doing it like that. So we were a gigging band, and we just made a demo and sent it to we took it to a DJ at a rock and roll club, and he formed a record label to get us to put the record out. So wow. That was our first indie deal. It was on Nervous Records. Then as the rockabilly scene kind of started getting a little bit bigger, and then the Stray Cats came over, largely inspired by an English band called Levi and the Rockettes, I think they were. And they got a record deal. And of course, record companies wanting to, be original and have an imagination, so all wanted a rockabilly band. So we were the next ones to get picked. A few others got record deals as well, but no one else really, apart from this band called The Jets, charted.
2: Wow. It sure doesn't happen like that anymore, does it?
0: There's too much choice now. Everything's global and everything's instant. You can make a record and then instantly click a button and it's on the internet and everyone's heard it.
2: It's great for musicians because everyone has some sort of a shot, because anybody can upload their song to YouTube or another service. But to me, the downside is, growing up, I remember when a song was great and it was in the top 10, it would be on the radio for 10 weeks, 12 weeks. And now it seems like everything gets shoved out of the way for the next thing. So there's not enough time to create an iconic sound.
0: In the old days, you had to be good to get a record deal because there was people putting a lot of money into it. And so you had to be a genuine article. You had to be able to be in actual magazine.
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4: 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I think we call them Mama Bell.

0: everybody. 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Tonight's encore presentation features Emilio Castillo from Oakland's Pride and Joy. I am talking about the Great Tower of Power. Emilio plays second tenor sax, as well as providing background vocals and lead vocals as well. He is originally from Detroit, Michigan, and he's of Mexican and Greek heritage. The band are on their 56 years of funk and soul tour. You can catch them at this highly important local gig, Bottle Rock in Napa, California. Oh yes, it's true. Saturday, May 25th, other bands on the bill include Ed Sheeran and Pearl Jam. And now, let's get into tonight's Hot Rock Podcast. Take it away, gentlemen.
1: 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This is called Madison Avenue.

0: wake you up. All
1: right. Hey, it's Richie here. I'm with Dennis Constantine, who is a San Francisco radio guy. How you doing, Dennis?
2: I'm good. Thanks, Rich.
1: Hey, I got you on the phone because, as you know, I moved to San Diego, as you've been helping Famous Hits Live, and we're doing a lot of radio work out of San Diego now. And we also have a hot dog cart, and we named it Frisco Dogs, DAWGS. So as a radio guy, and by the way, I'm interviewing a few of our friends, Roger Rubin, Ben Fong-Torres, Joel Selvin, characters that we grew up in San Francisco. And I'm getting their honest opinion about the word Frisco. And in the radio business, because you're broadcasting over the air, you talk a lot. And so when you were at the stations, tell me about that and the word Frisco in your vision.
2: Well, as you know, I was the program director at KFOG in San Francisco, legendary station. And we had a great radio staff. And basically, we were a bunch of rebels, a bunch of hippies playing music on the radio and having a good time. But the staff decided that the word Frisco was not cool. And, as a matter of fact, when we played Otis Redding sitting on the dock of the bay where he's, on Frisco Bay, they'd all cringe. Oh, why didn't he just say San Francisco? Why do you have to do that? So it was kind of a word that we didn't use, and I've never really called San Francisco Frisco for that reason.
1: And to me, that's culture, isn't it?
2: Oh yeah, absolutely.
1: So, and then did you know that Herb Cain wrote in the Chronicle about Frisco? He said he didn't like it. I didn't read the article, but I am asking Herb people.
2: Yeah, huh? Herb was like a rock god in San Francisco. People read his column religiously and followed what he had to say. So I'm not surprised that he was the one that kind of led that whole idea of don't say Frisco.
1: So Susie has researched it, and Frisco came from back in the way before our hippie days. There was a whole beatnik thing going on in the city.
2: Uh-huh.
1: And so that kind of came out of that, kind of like the Jack Kerouac black leather jacket poetry kind of guys,
2: Yeah.
1: And so it is said that Frisco is a spirit, and it's fun for me to get the opinions from cats like you who basically were in San Francisco during the heyday of the entertainment business, and to get your opinion. So I appreciate that. Tell me what else you're doing.
2: Well, I am I'm programming a radio station in Boston right now called The River, at a station in Burlington called The Point. And I'm working with a bunch of industry professionals. We're putting together some new forward-thinking radio formats. One of them I'm really excited about is a classic rock format that actually plays deeper cuts. Because if you listen to a classic rock station, any classic rock station in America today, pretty much Pink Floyd only made two songs, Money and Another Brick in the Wall. You never hear anything else by Pink Floyd. And there are so many great songs by Pink Floyd. And all these bands, the bands that we grew up with in the 70s and the 60s. And we're going to go back and play old Spirit and lots of kind of the old kind of underground, really cool rock songs. So I'm on a mission to revitalize radio and bring back disenfranchised listeners who have given up on radio because it's just become so predictable and so boring. And that's one. We're also doing it in a classic alternative format and a few other things. So it's a lot of fun. I'm working with, lots of industry professionals like Lee Abrams and a lot of big names that you would know. And I think that's
1: fabulous, because when I was up in the foothills, I listened to The Hawk, and our favorite DJ there is Randy Moran's. But he has no latitude to play anything but the two AC/DC songs. And after you hear those things so many times, you actually get sick of it and tune off the radio.
2: That's right. Yep.
1: So that's
2: been keeping me busy, and I have a lot of hope and faith in it, and we're going to be announcing it to the industry probably in the next week or two.
1: Well, I'm impressed, and I want to listen and follow along, and definitely Famous Hits Live is a Discovery channel, and that Discovery is based around local artists that need airplay, but also deep cuts from bands like, say, songs from Eddie Money that are fabulous that aren't Two Tickets or Baby Hold On. So I applaud you on that, and we're going to follow along. We do play your 70s segments that you gave us, and we also appreciate all the help and insight that you give to Famous Hits Live. So we appreciate you.
2: Oh, great. Well, I appreciate you, Rich. Great to talk to you again.
1: All right. Well, we'll talk soon.

ran down the wall and spilled in sorrow. It's wasted hours.

0: Hey, hey, it's Richie Barrasso here with some great news. 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
2: Hey, good day to everybody. Richie Barron, a.k.a. Dr. Tequila, and in some circles out of Los Angeles, known as the Lowrider Godfather. Listen, I write songs about everything. Fires in California, Hawaii, a couple political things. But I have written a song, couple of them, two or three songs, for a movie that's still in the process of being done about the ancient aliens called the Anunnaki. It was gleaned from Sumerian tablets and stories about them coming here 300,000-400,000 years ago, searching for gold from the planet Nibiru. And I've ran into a new good friend of mine. We've become very good friends. We've got a lot in common. He's an author, philosopher, humanitarian, a great dude all the way around. His name is Blake Sinclair, B-L-A-K-E-S-I-N-C-L-A-I-R. And he likes my songs. We're going to do some stuff with those, too. Anyway, Blake has a new book out on Amazon called Roswell, R-O-S-W-E-L-L, about the famous crash in 1947 in Roswell, New Mexico. And his father was a big military man stationed at White Sands Missile Range in New Mexico. And believe it or not, he was one of the first to get on that ship after it crashed. He actually saw the aliens that were on it. One alive and three or four dead, something like that. So anyway, Blake's dad was right there. This book is totally different than any other Roswell book I've seen. He also has a website, SirBlakeSinclair.com. SirBlakeSinclair.com. So get that book if you get a chance, Roswell, on Amazon. Listen, the song plays Anunnaki Came for Gold by Sci-Fi Track at the end of this spot. Listen to the words and you'll glean just about everything you need to know about the Anunnaki. Their ancient gold mines are spotted by the thousands on Google Maps. So listen, Richie Barron, Dr. Tequila, gonna sign out for now. Thanks to my programmer, Saul Vigil, from Baleen, New Mexico. Speaking of New Mexico, also the station owner, Richard Verasso. He resides in Oceanside, California these days. 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